0: follow the guidelines and do all of the right things. So we still need to do more research to look at other ways that we can prevent food allergy for those that don't benefit from earlier introduction.
1: There was also a reduction in the number of babies developing eczema, which is a common reaction of egg allergies. The Chamber of Commerce and Industry is backing a push by the WA Liberals to extend Sunday trading hours in WA. State opposition leader Basil Zemplis has promised to introduce a bill to deregulate Sunday trading and bring WA in line with the rest of the country. Chief Economist Daniel Keeley says the laws need to move with the changing shopping landscape.
2: The environment has changed. Your brick-and-mortar businesses are now competing with online sales. You can go on Amazon at any stage of the day and buy online. Why can't your local mom and dad business be able to do the same if they choose to do so?
1: Basil Zemplis believes shops in Perth on a Sunday should be allowed to open at 8 a.m, 3 hours earlier than the current mark of 11 a.m. Queensland MP Robbie Katter has kept the abortion issue alive in the Queensland Parliament, despite a gag order on mentioning the topic. He raised a disallowance motion that addressed plans to allow nurses and midwives to prescribe abortion pills. Australian Christian Lobby State Director Rob Norman told Vision Radio Mr. Katter didn't specifically mention abortion.
3: Essentially, the motion addressed the administering of abortion pills by nurses and midwives. So Robbie Katter's motion isn't a bill as such, and it didn't directly speak to the Termination of Pregnancy Act, which would have been a breach of the gag, but it did address specifically the training issues of the midwives and nurses.
1: Mr. Norman said the move keeps the issue in the headlights. China and North Korea have agreed to strengthen diplomatic and military ties during a rare meeting between the nation's leaders. The trip comes after the Chinese president hosted summits with the United States and Russia. Professor Terry Brown has told Channel 9 it appears Beijing is trying to position itself as the centre of global diplomacy.
4: I think China is now trying to present itself more and more as a sort of mediator. In the last month, it's hosted in Beijing the Iranian foreign minister, Mr. Trump himself, Vladimir Putin, only last week.
1: It is President Xi Jinping's first trip to Pyongyang in 7 years. In sport, Collingwood players go into their bye with just one win from their past five AFL games, sitting outside the top 10. The Magpies lost to the Demons by 8 points yesterday at the MCG. Their fourth loss under 10 points this year. Forward Pat Lipinski says it's frustrating to no longer be winning the close ones.
5: It is unfortunate, but I think from an optimistic standpoint, it is good that we are in these games where thereabouts. So hopefully we can continue working and continue to get better and hopefully win more of these close games in the second half of the year and really push towards finals.
1: Meantime, Taylor Walker's one-game ban for rough conduct has been upheld at the AFL Tribunal. That's the latest Vision National News. I'm Jaden James.
6: 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Ephesians 6:10. 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

been your trouble, your weak from your struggle. 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Yeah, he took your trouble and he

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1: How do you view God, particularly when the presence of intimidating evil seems to grow stronger every day? Psalm 47 reassures us. The Lord God Most High is awesome beyond words. He's the formidable and powerful King over all the earth. He's the one who conquered the nations. God is the triumphant King. All the powers of the earth are His. So sing your celebration songs of highest praise. Our God reigns over every nation. He reigns on His holy throne over all. Like David, remind yourself of our great, formidable, powerful and triumphant King. Praise Him frequently. 1 Chronicles 29:10. David blessed the Lord before all the assembly. Yours, O Lord, is the greatness, the power and the glory, the victory and the majesty. For all that is in the heavens and in earth is yours. Yours is the kingdom, O Lord, and you are exalted as head over all.
0: Wisdom with Ruth Webb, pastor of the Tabernacle of David.
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This is Austin French, and this is the story behind my song, God is Good. I wrestled with anxiety for the first time this year, and it felt like it knocked the breath out of my lungs. I cried out to God, and his answer was, don't forget who I've always been. God is Good as a song is a weapon of praise and remembrance for me. It's my battle cry to say, I believe God is faithful as the sun to rise, and he hasn't changed, even though my seasons of life have. I pray this song reminds the church that God is good is more than a bumper sticker. It's a truth that changes everything. Come peaceful waters or raging seas, I'm thankful for this unchanging truth. God is good all the time.

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0: Found in Ethiopia in 1974, the world-famous Lucy is presented as a supposed scientific link between human beings and apes. Anthropologist Donald Johansson found bone fragments that looked like an ape, but patching together pelvis fragments, they pronounced that Lucy may have walked upright and was therefore a transition between ape and human. However, a closer examination of the remains revealed that she had a small brain, a skeleton designed for climbing, and was only around 3.5 feet tall, a perfect description of an average chimpanzee. Today, rather than trusting in God's word regarding the creation of man, many anthropologists, professing themselves to be wise, still trust in Lucy, which was nothing more than an Ethiopian ape. Who are you descended from? As for me, I'm a child of the Most High God. I'm David Reeves. Truly, the heavens declare the glory of God.
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3: In this bulletin, a Labor ad campaign asking for a $27 donation and life satisfaction among Aussies declining. With the details, I'm Jaden James. Labor is spruiking for donations in a bid to stop One Nation's momentum turning into more seats at the next federal election. The party is asking for up to $27 to mount a challenge against the minor party. It follows three opinion polls which show One Nation is now the most popular political movement in the country. Labor Senator Don Farrell is rejecting suggestions the Albanese government is spooked by the result.
4: I'm sure we'd mention One Nation from time to time. I'm sure we'd mention the Liberal Party from time to time. I don't think there's anything particularly unusual about the Labor Party saying to its members, please support us.
3: The ads have been running across Meta platforms since the 1st of June. Life satisfaction among Australians has dropped across all age groups, now lower than it was during the pandemic. The research shows people are facing sustained financial pressure and that large portions of those surveyed would struggle to find $2,000 in an emergency. KPMG economist Terry Rawnsley says the cost of living is weighing on people more than the lockdowns did.
5: I think what we're seeing is the sort of cost of living crunch we've seen over the past 5 years is really kind of getting to people's life satisfaction. They just don't feel like they're getting ahead at the moment.
3: Out of all the age groups, those aged 25 to 34 reported the largest decline in life satisfaction. New South Wales Premier Chris Minns maintains the aerial culling of brumbies in Kosciuszko National Park is necessary to prevent environmental damage. The operation in the park is due to resume today. Animal rights advocates and other opponents believe there are other ways to address the horse population. Victorian Year 11 and 12 math students will be banned from using calculator functions, which have allowed them to cheat during exams, but the new rules will only apply from next year. Maths expert Adam Spencer says the tech has raced ahead of the testers.
6: An AI model last year participated in the most difficult maths exam in the world, the high school sort of world maths championship. 2 years ago, that model needed programmers to take the questions away, rewrite it in code so the machine could answer it. This year, the AI just looked at the questions and answered them straight away.
3: Exam authorities in Queensland and New South Wales have banned the use of computer algebra system calculators. Overseas, anti-Semitic incidents in New York surged dramatically last month in one of the world's most prominent Jewish communities. Hate crimes leapt by 75% from 39 last May to 68 last month. Jewish residents make up roughly 10% of New York's population, yet they remain the single most targeted group. At the same time, major crime fell to historic lows in America's biggest city. UK Conservative Party leader Kemi Badenoch has vowed to fight for Christian values, despite describing herself as agnostic. The granddaughter of a Methodist minister says she is a cultural Christian who believes the Christian faith is a force for good. British Christians reacted to her commitment by saying she needs a personal encounter with Jesus. In sport, Australian pole vault star Curtis Marshall admits he thought he may never see a win before spoiling Armand Duplantis's party at the Stockholm Diamond League. It was the Olympic champion's first loss in over 1,000 days, ending a winning streak of 40 consecutive competitions. Marshall telling Channel 9 he's now eyeing off another piece of history.
7: I've got the Commonwealth Games to look forward to this year. They're going to be epic. I'm going to try and go back to back to back, which has never been done before. But then obviously, yeah, sights looking forward to LA and potentially even Brizzy 2032.
3: Marshall managed a successful clearance of 5.9 metres. That's the latest Vision National News. I'm Jaden James.
8: Here are some life-giving words for you. Do not deceive yourselves. No one makes a fool of God. A person will reap exactly what he plants. Galatians 6:7. Life-giving words for you. From the Handbook of Living, the Bible.
9: Business owners, do you feel your operation is running below full potential? 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The long hours and low profitability are stressful? And you're unsure of the future? If this is you, business as usual is not the way to go. The good news is your situation can be turned around. All the wisdom you need is in the Bible, our handbook for business. 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

0: have you learnt in walking with God through the years? Here's three things I would tell my 18-year-old self. Number one, it takes longer than you expect. God's timing will seem agonizingly slow. But the main reason for your angst is that you think God's timing is all about you. God's plans are much bigger than you can see right now. He's thinking years down the track. One day you'll understand. Grow in patience and trust Him. Number two, it's harder than you think. You didn't realize that when you prayed those radical surrender prayers, He would take you seriously, that He would literally ask you for everything. The steps of obedience will be painful, but they'll become your deepest source of joy. They will open wide doors of opportunity and profound self-discovery that will transform you forever. Number three, it's better than you could possibly imagine. God has a future that extends way beyond what you see. Your dream will grow in ways that will leave you breathless and in awe. Never stop following Him. You will receive deeply of His love and grace. You will witness miracles, and you will find knowing Him is the greatest reward of all. This is Tanya Harris of GodConversations.com.
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I stood in front of a group of people at my firstborn's funeral service, a place no one wants to be. And I said to my family, I looked at them in the eyes and I said, listen, we have to rebuild. We have to rebuild, and we will not build on the things of this world. We will build on the rock. And I don't know if you're like me, but any of us can be in a place where we start getting tricked by the world and we start counting on the promises of this world. This song is meant for me, my family, and anyone else out there who needs to be reminded that there's only one place we should build, and that is the rock. That is the cornerstone. That's what we need to build our lives on. Looking up.

0: 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Hope will fall like rain when you speak life with the words you say.
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Mothers Union is inviting you to come and celebrate our 150-year anniversary. The 150-year birthday of Mothers Union will be held at Holy Trinity Church, Rochester, on Monday the 15th of June at 10:30. We will be thanking God for his provision and celebrating all that Mothers Union has done and continues to do in Bendigo. Our guest speaker is Archdeacon Tracy Woolsley. You may know her from her various ministries across Bendigo. We will finish the celebrations with lunch, so book your place with Jenny on 5448 3912.

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0: I do, I don't, I will, I won't. It's like I'm drowning in the deep.
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0: Back to Genesis with Dr. John Morris, scientist and president of the Institute for Creation Research. Dr. Morris, has it finally happened? Can computers outthink humans?
1: No, they can't, Chris. Now, they can outperform humans on some difficult task, but they're not really thinking. For instance, calculators can do mathematical manipulations much more quickly and accurately than humans. But keep in mind, they were designed by humans and programmed to do these various tasks. They're not thinking, they're just doing the things they were designed to do. No, Chris, machines can't actually think, nor do they exercise real judgment. This is reserved for mankind, created in the image of God, just like it says back in Genesis.
0: Thanks, Dr. Morris. For more information on the foundational principles set forth in Genesis, simply visit us on the web at www.icr.org. That's www.icr.org. This is Chris O'Brien. God bless.
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2: In this bulletin, Aussies wasting hundreds of dollars on unused subscriptions and processed foods linked to dementia. With the details, I'm Jaden James. Labor is asking supporters to contribute up to $27 to help fight One Nation. Three opinion polls show the minor party is now Australia's most popular political movement. Labor says One Nation's momentum needs to be slowed as it threatens to win more seats at state and federal elections. A survey has found more than half of all Australians are wasting hundreds of dollars a year on unused subscriptions. Chris McCarthy has more.
3: Netflix was the most common offender, with 57% of respondents reporting they don't use the streaming service, totaling a minimum spend of $119 a year. But it was gym memberships, which Compare the Market found could be costing Aussies the most, more than a quarter of Australians spending over $1,000 a year without pumping any iron. It comes as the federal government's proposed bill to crack down on dodgy subscription services faces a Senate inquiry. The findings are expected later this month.
2: Chris McCarthy reporting. Regularly eating ultra-processed foods can increase the risk of developing dementia by 58%, according to a new study. The Harvard research shows that junk food like chips, biscuits and processed meats contribute the most to cognitive decline. University of Sydney public expert Dr. Nicholas Chartra advises how to avoid these items.
4: And very simply, for those at home, if you want to reduce your potential risk of getting harmed by these products, you know, move back to cooking whole foods, shop at greengrocers, and try to go to farmers markets and don't eat out of packet foods.
2: Research also shows a diet high in heavily processed foods can negatively impact the brain's ability to focus. Overseas, Israel and Iran have said they will hold off on attacks for now, but warn they are willing to retaliate if fighting begins again. Iran's top negotiator has warned they don't trust the other side when it comes to more permanent talks. Retired General Jack Keane has told Fox News the US president will have to make a call about whether the talks can continue as they are.
5: I believe he's holding the card here to attack, and he's given these guys as much rope as possible. Many of us believe we've given him more than enough rope up to this point. It's kind of where I am. But the president has more information than I have. I call him my backstop because he's not going to make a lousy deal.
2: Flights have resumed over Iran after they were earlier halted due to the exchange of missile fire. Baptist churches and faith communities have marked a century of organised evangelical ministry in Jordan. The World Evangelical Alliance used the event to call on Arab leaders to build ties with the global evangelical movement. The centennial marked 100 years of evangelical work in education, healthcare, humanitarian relief and community outreach. A US software company has been accused of blocking Christian and conservative nonprofits from receiving corporate charitable donations. The Daily Signal reports that hundreds of companies relied on the Benevity platform to organise their donations. It allegedly blacklisted organisations like Focus on the Family and Turning Point USA. One nonprofit asserted that charitable giving programs should empower generosity, not enforce political conformity. In sport, Blues coach Laurie Daly has confirmed Stephen Crichton will miss the second Origin match in Melbourne next week with a shoulder injury. Casey McLean will join the starting side, with Mark Nowinga-Nitawase joining the squad as cover for the back five. Daly says it's a tough call for Crichton, but he needs time to get his body right.
6: He's a bit banged up. He wouldn't have been able to do a lot of training, so he was just in no shape to be ready for an Origin game.
2: In a stunning selection surprise, Haumole Olakau'atu has been dropped to 20th man. That's the latest Vision National News. I'm Jaden James.
7: 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Galatians 6:9. Life-giving words for you. 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

0: Hey, Dads, don't you just love Father's Day? G'day, this is Warwick Marsh from Dads for Kids. Father's Day is time for breakfast in bed. It's time for new pairs of socks and undies to fill up our drawers. 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It's time for our 1 minute of fame as fathers. What a great time of the year to be a dad. 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More than anything else, your example will set up your children for success or failure. 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Enjoy Father's Day when it comes around, but let it also remind you of the awesome responsibility you have to be the best dad you can be for the children you love. For more ideas on being a great dad, go to fatherhood.org.au.
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Hey, this is Mike Donahue, and my single Altogether started with a question. Why is it that when you go to church, we can have past struggle testimony, but not current struggle testimony? Why are the current struggles, why do they make us feel so uncomfortable? It's like we forget that the church isn't meant to be a museum for saints as much as it's meant to be a hospital for sinners. Sometimes God redeems us from our struggles, and sometimes God redeems us through our struggles. 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He said, man, it looks like the kingdom of God.

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0: God's Word, the authority in our homes. This is Ken Ham on a mission to strengthen the global church with God's Word. Yesterday we looked at igniting a new reformation by encouraging the church to stand on the authority of God's Word. But how do we do that at home? One, when you discipline your children, give biblical reasons why their actions are wrong. Point to God's Word as the standard for our behavior, not human opinions. Two, read God's Word as a family and encourage your children to do so on their own so they know what's in the Bible. And three, discuss science and history from a biblical perspective. 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

0: 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Spread the love like fire. 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
3: In this bulletin, cafe owners warning of price hikes and the Victorian Premier unfazed by recent polling. With more, I'm Jaden James. Cafe and restaurant owners are warning they will need to hike prices significantly in order to cope with a series of new expenses. Wes Lambert, CEO of the Australian Restaurant and Cafe Association, warns there'll be big increases, but operators won't see any of it.
4: A cup of coffee 50 years ago was 50 cents. Can you imagine if you'd have told people then that a cup of coffee would be $5.50 50 years later? They would have laughed you out of the room and said you're an idiot. Yeah. Well, guess what? Coffee's going to be $50 50 years from now. You can't call me an idiot because it's already happened.
3: From July, the minimum wage will increase to around $26 an hour, over $1,000 per week. The Victorian Premier insists her colleagues have not asked her to step aside after latest polling results. The Freshwater Strategy poll found Labor is set for a heavy defeat at the November state election. The survey also finding most voters think Jacinta Allen should be replaced as leader. However, she's not concerned.
5: I'm determined to keep going and keep listening to Victorians. And my posture has always been to be a member of parliament and a leader that steps in, steps up and helps people. You don't step back now. Now is not the time for stepping back.
3: Less than 6 months out from the state election, the polling shows Labor's primary vote has slumped to just 23%. Data shows 9 of the 12 most expensive childcare areas nationally are located in Sydney. Suburbs including the Inner West, North Sydney, Eastern Suburbs and Northern Beaches are among the least affordable in Australia. Tumbarumba in the state south has the cheapest average fees. AFL club presidents are meeting today, the future of the Tasmanian stadium firmly on the agenda. An independent economist has found the new Hobart Stadium would have a net cost for Tasmania of more than $1 billion and deliver less than 40 cents of economic benefit for every dollar invested. Report author Dr. Nicholas Gruen says it's standover tactics from the AFL.
6: So as an economic proposition, this is a disaster, and it is quite unnecessary for it to be a condition of a Tasmanian team.
3: Tasmania is set to enter the league in 2028, with the licence contingent on the new stadium being built. For every one person who comes to faith in Christ, another six walk away from him despite hearing the gospel. That's according to Pew Research, which concluded Christianity is losing more people who were raised in the faith than any other major world religion. The Back to the Bible Ministry reports that Christianity in the West is not disappearing, but that belief is increasingly symbolic rather than behavioural. Its study found that while 60% of Americans still identify as Christian, far fewer practice their faith or exhibit measurable life changes. Christians in the African nation of Mozambique are mourning a bishop who was fatally shot at his residence in the centre of the country. The death of Bishop Alfonso is not believed to be linked to an Islamic insurgency in the far north. Both Pope Leo and Mozambique's president expressed their deep sorrow. In cricket, Australia's six-match white ball tour of Bangladesh begins this afternoon after last week's one-day series loss to Pakistan. Captain Josh Inglis says there's plenty to get out of the tour ahead of next year's one-day World Cup in Africa.
7: We don't play Bangladesh very often, especially over here in Bangladesh. So it's my first time here, and I know it's a lot of the other guys too. So, yeah, we're incredibly excited about this series.
3: Mitch Marsh has been ruled out of the series with an ankle injury. And in the AFL, Gold Coast has reportedly tabled a mammoth five-year deal for Jed Walter, valued at $5 million. That's the latest Vision National News. I'm Jaden James.
8: Here are some life-giving words for you. Confess your sins to one another and pray for one another so that you'll be healed. The prayer of a good person has a powerful effect. James 5:16. Life-giving words for you. From the Handbook of Living, the Bible.

0: It's probably one of the most famous home brew stories in history. Intriguingly, it was the first of Jesus' miracles. He was at a wedding with his mum and the unthinkable happened. The drink ran out. Slim Dusty could have written a song about it. Anyway, Mary said to the organisers of the reception not to ask questions, just to do as they were told. The practice in those days, of course, was that the good wine went out first, and when the crowd was merry, the bombo juice was let loose. But a strange thing happened. On command, 12 drums were filled with water, and then it was served. And the amazing thing was, the whole crowd wondered why the award-winning stuff was saved till last. If someone came to my place and turned 12 bottles of water into gold medal Merlot, you'd have my attention too. Being one of Jesus' followers isn't about being so heavenly minded as to be of no earthly use. It's practical for day-to-day living. Why not explore who Jesus really is?
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Mothers Union is inviting you to come and celebrate our 150-year anniversary. The 150-year birthday of Mothers Union will be held at Holy Trinity Church, Rochester, on Monday the 15th of June at 10:30. We will be thanking God for his provision and celebrating all that Mothers Union has done and continues to do in Bendigo. Our guest speaker is Archdeacon Tracy Woolsley. You may know her from her various ministries across Bendigo. We will finish the celebrations with lunch, so book your place with Jenny on 5448 3912.

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0: learn about the ultimate engineer. Coming up next on today's Creation Moment. And now, here's our Creation Moment's host, Ian Taylor.
1: Did you ever wonder why, while there are lots of round and cylindrical living things, there are almost no square plants or animals? Why isn't there any animal which has a skeleton made out of metal? And why are there so many ways for living things to move about? And why do almost none of them have wheels? We make lots of square things, use metal frames in the things we build, and we use wheels on lots of moving things. But these features don't offer good solutions to the problem most living things have to deal with in life. Wheels are useless for going through the jungle, climbing trees, flying, or burrowing. In the language of the engineer, all living things show a high degree of design sophistication. For example, the skeletons of all mammals have a ratio of 30% shock-absorbing collagen to 70% calcium phosphate for strength. This ratio provides the very best balance for holding up a mammal's weight during locomotion. Engineers also know that in order to get the best flow of a liquid, such as blood, a pipe's cubed radius must equal the sum of the cubed radii of each of its branches. And this is exactly the relationship found in all living and fossilized creatures, from sponges to humans. The impressive engineering found in all living things, and even in the oldest fossils, offers elegant testimony to the Creator's wisdom and power. None of us should be shy about recognizing Him when we are with others.
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2: Bulletin, Iran and Israel call a halt to strikes for now. Welfare payments not keeping up with the cost of living and Aussies losing money to unused subscriptions. With more, I'm Gareth Stafford. Iran and Israel have agreed to hold off on further strikes for now after trading several blows. The attacks were the first between the two nations since a shaky ceasefire came into effect in April. Fresh analysis has found welfare payments aren't keeping up with the rising cost of living. The Anglicare Australia report shows JobSeeker recipients fall $251 short each week after food, rent and transport expenses. Spokesperson Casey Chambers says the recent budget did nothing to address the issue.
3: It's beyond time that we are looking at increasing these payments. We're not calling for luxury here. We're not calling for it to be huge. We are calling for it to be set at the poverty line. And that doesn't seem too big an ask, really.
2: Analysis also shows single parents on income support with one child is falling behind by $174 each week. Gym memberships have been revealed as Australia's most expensive unused subscriptions. 27% of those surveyed by Compare the Market pay for the gym without ever going, at an estimated cost of more than $1,100 a year. Australians are being urged to roll up their sleeves this National Blood Donors Week. More than 75,000 donations are required each year to keep up with demand. Red Cross Lifeblood spokesperson Hannah Raymond says donors play a vital role.
4: Whether someone's living with an immune condition, undergoing cancer treatment or recovering from trauma, blood donation is the reason these life-saving treatments are possible and gives people hope in some of their hardest moments.
2: Just over 3.5% of people in Australia donate blood. Research has found exposing children to eggs early in their life could reduce their risk of developing an allergy. The University of Queensland has conducted a study to examine the effects of infant feeding guidelines put in place in 2016. Associate Professor Jennifer Copland says they also saw a significant reduction in children with eczema.
5: Which we know is a known risk factor for egg allergy. So in infants with eczema, egg allergy reduced from 35% to 22%.
2: Egg allergy is one of the most common food allergies in childhood, affecting about 9% of infants up to the age of 12 months. American Christians have been saddened and pro-life groups and bioethicists outraged by a popular online influencer's decision to terminate his unborn baby who may have had Down syndrome. Jesse Ridgway's social media post announcing the decision has been viewed by more than 20 million times. It triggered a flood of support for Down syndrome children. Mary Sock, who heads the Christian-backed Center for Human Dignity, said the decision reflects a culture that's lost its ability to authentically love and protect the innocent. Islamic State-affiliated extremists continue to attack Christian communities in the far east of the Democratic Republic of the Congo. Despite an escalation in government army patrols because of the Ebola crisis, more than 40 believers have been killed and others have been kidnapped in the past week. To sport, and the Socceroos are knuckling down in training as the days count down to their first World Cup game. They'll face Turkey on Sunday afternoon in Vancouver. Midfielder Cam Devlin says they're looking to get out of the blocks faster after slow starts against Switzerland and Mexico.
6: Got another week now to work as hard as ever on the training field to get those last little things right. You know, definitely we want to start games quicker, and that's something we can talk about and focus on this week.
2: Also in Group D with Australia and Turkey is Paraguay and the USA. That's the latest Vision National News. I'm Gareth Stafford.
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0: Hey, this is Ben Windle with another Life Minute. Our greatest call in life is not to build a business, serve a cause, or do something else. For most of us, our greatest call will be to our family, to cultivate, nurture, and develop a healthy marriage, and to be loving parents to our children. Here are some statistics. A typical middle-income Australian family spends $537,000 for two children from birth to the age of 21, according to the National Centre for Economic Modelling. For those with kids, hearing that figure could lead you to embark on wild fantasies about all the money you might have banked otherwise. For others, that number might seem to support the decision to remain childless. I mean, are they worth $500,000? It doesn't seem so bad if you break it down. In fact, it works out to be just really a few dollars a day. In fact, it's really not such a bad deal when you consider all the love, laughter and pride your children will bring you, all totally priceless and irreplaceable. You get to be a hero, at least for a short time. In the eyes of your young child, you rank right up there with anybody else in life. Let's make the great call in our lives, our families. I'm Ben Windle.
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My song, New Today, is probably the most personal song that I've ever written. But I'm learning that the more personal my songs are, a lot of the times, it becomes more personal for some of you. We were walking through the effects of Hurricane Harvey on our home, and also my brother, who is in the middle of battling stage 4 colon cancer. It is in the weakest of moments where I just said, God, I know your word says that your mercies are made new, but I need you to remind my heart of the truth behind that. We did, one day at a time. Maybe you've been in a season like that, like I have recently, where that darkness just kind of feels like it's going to hang out there forever. But as soon as the sun breaks the horizon and lights everything up, we're reminded of the newness of a new day. Hopefully this song will be something that encourages you in that way and reminds you that God's mercies are made new today. I've been

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0: Growing into Healing and Wholeness is on Tuesdays at 7 p.m. and repeated on Sundays at 11 a.m. With warmth and compassion, Reverend Roger Rich explores many facets of well-being from a biblical and practical perspective. Growing into personal healing and wholeness is a journey requiring patience. Roger invites you to take this journey with a friend.
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This week's scripture comes from Exodus 23, verse 12. 6 days do your work, but on the seventh do not work, so that your ox and your donkey may rest, and so that the slave born in your household and the foreigner living among you may be refreshed. We are no longer having slaves, but the theology behind this comment still applies. When God created us as his image bearers, we were given a mandate to steward the world. Sin has made us exploit the world and not care for it as we should. One of the ways which we can be a blessing to our family and society around us is to ensure that everyone has the benefit of rest from their labours and fair wages for their work. But there are many other ways we can be good stewards in our world. It is in no accident that many of our animal charities have Christian origins, for the care of animals is also part of our human responsibility. I wonder, how could you express God's care for the world? How could you express care for God's creation? How could you express care for God's people? Let's pray. Loving Lord, we bring for you the situation in the Democratic Republic of Congo and pray that there will be an end to persecution and the instability that that brings. We pray for the Mothers Union members in Kinshasa and Kisangani as they support their communities. Help them to stand firm in their faith in you in the midst of conflict and provide practical and pastoral care to the many who are victims there. May they know that the Lord is their shepherd who cares for them. Lord of all, we pray for us and our churches here in Bendigo. May we reach out and show your love to our communities and the creation wherever we are. In Jesus' name we pray. Amen.

0: The Arctic tern is a seabird, sometimes referred to as a sea swallow. Unlike other birds, their migration paths are quite extraordinary. Each year from the northern hemisphere, they travel south as far as Antarctica and then back. A 56,000-mile annual journey, totaling up to 1.5 million miles in their lifetime. The Book of Jeremiah speaks of these birds. We're told that the swallow knows her appointed times. They have a built-in clock that tells them when to travel, and they know exactly where to go. Our Creator shows them the way. When you're wondering which way to turn, know that God will provide you with the directions you need to find the way. When it's time to move out, all you have to do is listen for His call. He is the way. I'm David Reeves. Truly, the heavens declare the glory of God.
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0: 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Spread the love like fire. Hope will fall like rain when you speak life with the words you say.
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3: News bulletin. Concerns remain over retirement savings, a date not yet locked in for the New South Wales Metro opening, and South Australia overspending on consultants. With more, I'm Gareth Stafford. Opposition leader Angus Taylor claims the Albanese government is to blame for the surge in One Nation's popularity. A number of opinion polls show the minor party has now eclipsed Labor and the Coalition as the country's most popular political movement. Mr. Taylor argues the government's decision to break key election promises is driving distrust in the major parties.
4: I can understand why they're angry. They are swinging the bat. Now, we have to do better as a party to rebuild trust with Australians, and we have to lay out our plans every day for lower taxes, for more houses, for linking migration to housing completions.
3: In an online ad campaign, Labor is asking supporters to donate up to $27 to help fight One Nation. New research shows Australians need at least $400,000 in superannuation to guarantee a comfortable retirement. The Monash University study warns anyone with less than $250,000 risks running dry within a decade. It leaves older women the most vulnerable as they routinely retire with much less than men. The New South Wales government is refusing to confirm a potential mid-October opening date for the Metro extension. Jefferson Shaw reports.
5: The $1.1 billion Metro conversion from Bankstown to Sydenham has faced major delays, which internal documents reveal could be over in just months. Based on confidential notes seen by the Herald, the opening is likely on the 18th of October, if testing goes to plan. However, Deputy Premier Prukar says they haven't yet announced a date because they're not confident it wouldn't be delayed.
6: When we communicate that date, we want to be confident that it's the right one. And
5: the National Safety Regulator would need a sign-off on any first day for passenger services. Jefferson Shaw, Sydney.
3: Jefferson Shaw reporting. The South Australian government is spending more than ever before on external consultants. New figures show the bill has topped $4 million a day for the first time. Shadow Treasurer Ben Hood says it comes despite a ballooning public service.
7: It's the biggest bureaucracy we've ever had and a record consultant bill. So South Australians are essentially paying twice for one job.
3: Labor is defending the expenditure, arguing it inherited problematic government contracts. Queensland MP Robbie Katter has kept the abortion issue alive in the Queensland Parliament despite a gag order on mentioning the topic. He raised a disallowance motion that addressed plans to allow nurses and midwives to prescribe abortion pills. Australian Christian Lobby State Director Rob Norman told Vision Christian Radio Mr. Katter didn't specifically mention abortion.
8: Essentially, the motion addressed the administering of abortion pills by nurses and midwives. So Robbie Katter's motion isn't a bill as such, and it didn't directly speak to the Termination of Pregnancy Act, which would have been a breach of the gag, but it did address specifically the training issues of the midwives and nurses.
3: Mr. Norman said the move keeps the issue in the headlights. For sport and in the AFL, Melbourne has confirmed Brody Mihocek fractured his neck during the Kings' birthday match with Collingwood yesterday. The D's say he's now up and walking after successfully undergoing surgery overnight. And in the NRL, the Dolphins have locked in fan favourite Trey Fuller until the end of 2027. The 29-year-old has made 19 appearances in Finn's colours after joining full-time in 2023. That's the latest Vision National News. I'm Gareth Stafford.
0: Lift your head a little higher. Spread the love like fire. Hope will fall like rain when you speak life with the words you say.
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2: 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In the Bible, Matthew chapter 5 and verse 10, it teaches that following God's ways won't always be popular, but God sees your faithfulness. 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In the verse, we read, "Blessed are those who are persecuted because of righteousness, for theirs is the kingdom of heaven."
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2: All right, hey, welcome to The Daily. Glad you could join me. Happy Tuesday. Let's dive straight into it. We've got a lot of music news about. We've got new stuff to revisit that's come out over the last couple of days from Capital Kings and the sibling trio Kane. Also, looking forward to Friday, Carly Ann Taylor is set to drop a brand new song. The follow-up to Why Should I Worry is almost here. It's a big day for your Artist of the Week, Ann Wilson, because today she drops a brand new book. It's called Rebel. We're going to hear her talk about some of the themes that she's addressing in this book, and we'll play the song that got this whole concept and the idea going from an album or two ago. The song was called Rebel. Oh, mate, we've got so much that we're going to work our way through today. We've got parenting expert Sharon Witt just in the green room, ready to rock and roll, and join us in the studio in a sec, talking about one of the buzzwords that you might have heard around about the traps for a little while called resilience. But specifically, as parents, we're going to talk about how to develop it in our tweens before they get to the crazy adolescent teenage years where they're really going to need it. That's coming up next at The Daily.

0: You are tuned into The Daily, and we're about to talk parenting. Our expert has just wandered through the building. She's got a cup of tea in hand, ready to download for us. Sharon Witch is an author and a teacher. Welcome back to The Daily, my friend.
1: Hey, Cam. Great to be here, as always.
0: Now, one of the buzzwords that's been floating around for a few years is resilience. I want to talk about this today, but in particular, helping our tweens develop it.
1: Absolutely. Resilience is often described as the ability to bounce back. I kind of think it's better to kind of bounce forward. We want our kids, we want to encourage our kids to be able to move forward when they have challenges so they can adapt and keep going, even when things feel a bit tough, whether it's friendship issues, school pressure, setbacks or disappointments. They're always going to happen. So we want to look for opportunities to help build resilience. So as parents, we naturally want to protect our kids. We want to wrap them in cotton wool and hope they don't make any mistakes or, you know, fall over, all those sorts of things. But resilience grows through challenges, not comfort. So let's have some tips about what we can do. Well, as parents, it is tempting to try to smooth the way. I often used to refer to the lawnmower parent that just wants to mow the lawn and, you know, have that pathway for kids so they're not going to trip over,
0: know,
1: take all the obstacles out the way. But we know that small, manageable struggles are how kids learn to cope. So when we continually remove the obstacles, kids can miss a chance to build confidence in their own abilities. So, for example, if your teen forgets a homework assignment, rather than rescuing them and running it up to school, let them experience a natural consequence and work out how to be more organized next time.
0: Yeah.
1: Secondly, focus on effort, not just outcomes. When we praise effort, persistence and strategy, we help young people see that success isn't about getting it right the first time. We want them to have that mindset that values growth and learning over perfection. So, for example, instead of saying, "Great job getting an A," you might say, "I could see how much time and effort you put into studying. That really paid off." So we want them to have that growth mindset. Thirdly, build strong emotional awareness. Resilience isn't about ignoring those emotions. It's about understanding and managing them. So helping our tweens name what they're feeling gives them a sense of control and a pathway that you can respond calmly. For example, you might say, "It sounds like you're feeling really disappointed about not making the team." That makes sense. What do you think might help you feel better? So it's actually helping them understand what the emotions are they're feeling. I'm not just mad. I'm not just angry I didn't make it. I'm feeling disappointed.
0: Yeah.
1: Encourage problem solving. So we don't want them to be dependent on us. We don't want them to fix it for us. We want them to have some independence and trust in their own decision making. So, for example, if they've got a friendship issue, you might ask, "What are a couple of ways you could handle this?" Or, "What do you think might happen if you tried this?" So we don't want to fix it. We want them to actually learn how to problem solve themselves. And finally, parents, stay connective and supportive. A strong relationship for our kids is the foundation of developing resilience. When young people know they have someone in their corner, whether it's a parent, caregiver, auntie, uncle, grandparent, they're more likely to take healthy risks and recover from setbacks. So regular check-ins, and we've talked about this before, Cam, sitting in the car on the way home, checking in how they're going, you know, having a, you know, a regular hot chocolate, you know, a chat, or whenever you're kind of in the car dropping them somewhere, just have those check-ins. How are they doing?
0: Yeah.
1: And always, always tell your kids nothing they can do, nothing that can happen to them, nothing they can face, no mistake they can make is so bad that you guys can't get through it together. I always instill that in parents and kids that no matter what, you can get through it and you can find a solution.
0: That's awesome advice. The Daily's parenting expert, Sharon Witt, thanks for being here. We'll check in next week.
1: Thanks, Cam.
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0: Still to come on the daily, sibling trio Kane. They're back with a brand new song. In fact, it's the start of a pretty significant new chapter for the sibling trio. So we'll tell you all about it at the news desk in just a sec. But Amber, welcome to the Daily, right up to the end of financial year and through the month of June as a listener-supported station. We're highlighting some of your incredible stories, and because of your donations, it making a difference in people's lives. 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
1: You know, I've had some tough times like everybody else over the last so many years, and I've been listening pretty much since the beginning. And, you know, if it hadn't been, I probably wouldn't have dealt with the situations as well as I did. And, you know, it's a blessing for me to be able to, you know, contribute to such a wonderful station that, you know, builds into the life of others. So, you know, if my sisters and brothers who are, you know, maybe doing it a little bit tough, if I can, you know, keep the station going, then that's my little part, you know, just to help others know that there's a light in difficult times.
0: It's a really nice way to look at it, because when you do flick a light switch on in those dark places, all of a sudden everything changes and you can see. Maybe it's that sense of clarity that you were looking for in the middle of a really confusing season. Because of your donation, those kind of moments are possible over the airwaves through just the right song at the right time. Maybe it's conversations that you tune into that really give you a little bit of a pep, a little bit of a boost in your faith, a little bit of an encouragement

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1: Mothers Union is inviting you to come and celebrate our 150-year anniversary. The 150-year birthday of Mothers Union will be held at Holy Trinity Church, Rochester, on Monday the 15th of June at 10:30. We will be thanking God for his provision and celebrating all that Mothers Union has done and continues to do in Bendigo. Our guest speaker is Archdeacon Tracy Woolsley. You may know her from her various ministries across Bendigo. We will finish the celebrations with lunch, so book your place with Jenny on 5448 39 12.
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3: Good afternoon. In stories making news, Labor is asking supporters to contribute up to $27 each to help fight One Nation. Three opinion polls show the minor party is now Australia's most popular political movement. Regularly eating ultra-processed foods can increase the risk of developing dementia by 58%, according to a new study. The Harvard research shows that junk food like chips, biscuits and processed meats contribute the most to cognitive decline. New analysis has found growing financial pressure is resulting in lower life satisfaction levels amongst Australians. On a scale of 1 to 10, it's now fallen to 7.1 last year, down from 7.2 during the pandemic. And in the AFL, Melbourne has confirmed Brodie Mihocek fractured his neck during the Kings' birthday match against Collingwood yesterday. The D's say he's now up and walking after successfully undergoing surgery overnight. I'm Gareth Stafford, and those are the latest news and sport headlines.
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0: Next on the Daily, I'll tell you about the new song from Kane that just released. It's the start of an exciting new chapter for the sibling band. But first,
1: like right now, I'm going to mix things up a little bit.
0: All right, it's time to log into the Daily Randomizer. It's our computer here in the studio. Based on the search information we're about to enter into it, it's going to select the next song for us to listen to based on something that we're celebrating today. According to daysoftheyear.com, it's Donald Duck Day on the 9th of June.
2: Uh-oh. What's this?
0: Donald, one of the most iconic characters of the Disney franchise, don't you think? And he has, for multiple generations, been one of the hallmarks of our childhood. So why do we celebrate Donald Duck Day today? Well, because on June the 9th, way back in 1934, he made his debut in The Wise Little Hen. It was his first screen appearance and introduced his sailor outfit, his distinctive voice, and, well, the lazy comical personality to audiences. So let's see what the randomizer is going to do with Donald Duck Day. Maybe it's a singer called Donald. I can't think of any songs about ducks necessarily. All righty. So it's Sean Locke with We Walk on Water. All right, so the link here, a little note that's been printed out by the randomizer. Ducks actually can look like they're walking or running on water. Usually happens when they're taking off to fly. They vigorously flap their wings and rapidly pat their feet against the water surface to build the speed needed for liftoff. There you go. We Walk on Water. Sean Locke, just like the duck on Donald Duck Day at the Daily.

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0: Hey, tune into The Daily. It's Cam here. Let's wander over to the desk. We got some news to cover off.
1: I like to get the daily news.
0: All right, Kane have dropped a brand new song called Living Water. Now, the band said it's a reflection on where they've come from in this last season. They said, we experienced something this year. We felt like we couldn't recharge. Thought I needed more sleep or another holiday. We took some time off and we still felt so restless. Up here is the song, Living Water. Now, in a new interview with CCM Magazine, they open up about stepping into this new season, the heart behind these songs, the pressure of success, and learning to find peace in Jesus beyond the numbers, the charts, or the next big moment. Here is what Taylor had to say.
2: And so this really hit me of just like, what am I doing? I am giving so much, but like behind the scenes, like me and God, like success, it almost was my identity. So more than anything, I'm like, I hope these songs do well, but I want to find peace within myself and just really enjoy what we're getting to do and just have so much fun and like not take any of it for granted, obviously, but just to know that like success and like I'm not trying to be cheesy at all, but just to be like, when I sit there and talk to Jesus, that would be enough.
0: That's Taylor from Kane. The new single's been out for a few days called Living Water. It's the beginning of this new chapter, and I'm excited to see where it takes them.

0: I had a job I loved, and the Lord said, quit that wonderful job and go to Haiti. And I'm so glad I did.
1: At 52 years old, Sherry Fossey left her teaching job and her home in Florida to start a tuition-free school in Port-au-Prince, Haiti. That was 24 years ago, and she's still there, ministering to and loving the people of Haiti. That kind of love is something Billy Graham often spoke about.
2: God loves every person in the whole world with a love that is beyond our comprehension. And God says the moment you receive His Son as Savior, He gives you the Spirit of God to live in your heart, and the Spirit of God produces this love in you and through you.
1: Learn more about how you can share God's love with others by visiting our website, findpeacewithgod.net. 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We're the Billy Graham Evangelistic Association.

0: Hey, tune into The Daily. Still to come, we'll celebrate the new song from Capital Kings. It's been on repeat for me. I love it. Tell you a little bit more about this one. It's called Back to You. As well as that, we're going to take another look at your artist of the week, Anne Wilson. It's a big day for her. She's just released her brand new book today. The idea for the book about being a rebel came from the album and this song, which we're going to highlight. And we're going to hear from Anne talking about one of the themes that she addresses in this new book that just came out today. It is hot off the press. It's her third book, so she's no stranger to putting pen to paper. Also, we got something to think about with our daily thought, continuing to delve into the mind of C.S. Lewis next hour on The Daily.
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2: In this bulletin, small business concerned over wage increase. The Victorian opposition seizes on poor polling results and a push to get more people on their bikes in Queensland. With more, I'm Gareth Stafford. Some businesses claim a series of new costs will leave them with little choice but to raise their prices. From next month, the minimum wage will increase to over $1,000 a week for the first time. Employers will also have to pay superannuation alongside wages and will soon be unable to pass on card surcharges to customers. Sydney restaurateur David Bitton says the changes will weigh heavily on his bottom line.
3: $200,000 between the wages increase is about $70,000 for me. The superannuation that cost me at the moment $130 a year, so that's weekly. The credit card is about $35,000 to $45,000. So yeah, just like that, just like that.
2: Some businesses claim the changes could add around $200,000 a year in new costs. With less than 6 months out from the Victorian election, the state's coalition now leads Labor on a two-party preferred basis, putting it in the box seat to form government for just the second time since 1999. Shadow Minister Matthew Guy says Victorians are calling out for change.
4: Labor's had 12 years. They've driven the state into the ground. They're now debating who should lead them to the next election. We don't want to see a change in Premier. We want to see a change in government. I think the Premier's commentary today is just another sign of desperation. She's worried about who's taking whose votes. It tells you all of the priorities of Jacinta Allen. They're on her and politics, not on Victorians.
2: The latest freshwater strategy poll shows Labor's primary vote has slumped to just 23, the coalition's vote falling to 27, while One Nation is up to 25. Bicycle Queensland is backing low-cost initiatives to relieve fuel pressure on families. The group has partnered with transport and public health organisations to pitch smarter ways to get around. Chief Executive Dr. Matthew Burke says implementing these measures now will also prepare the state for Brisbane's 2032 Games.
5: That will set things up even better for them. We will have, hopefully, as these facilities work, you can have them in place for later. And if they don't work, it's pretty cheap and easy to rip them out.
2: They include pop-up bike lanes on major routes, more frequent public transport and grants for bike parking. Anti-Semitic incidents in New York surged dramatically last month in one of the world's most prominent Jewish communities. Hate crimes leapt by 75% from 39 last May to 68 last month. Jewish residents make up roughly 10% of New York's population, yet they remain the single most targeted group. At the same time, major crime fell to historic lows in America's biggest city. U.S. Conservative Party leader Kemi Badenoch has vowed to fight for Christian values, despite describing herself as an agnostic. The granddaughter of a Methodist minister says she's a cultural Christian who believes the Christian faith is a force for good. British Christians reacted to her commitment by saying she needs a personal encounter with Jesus. To sport, and the San Antonio Spurs have claimed a crucial away win over the New York Knicks in Game 3 of the NBA Finals. The Spurs are hoping to become the first team to lose the opening two games of a final series at home and still win the championship. The Spurs' Victor Wembanyama told ESPN the slow start to the series never dented their belief.
6: We're all the time confident, did what we were supposed to do, but the job is absolutely not done. We're not even halfway. The hardest is still to come.
2: Game 4 takes place on Thursday morning Australian time again in New York. That's the latest Vision National News. I'm Gareth Stafford.
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10: Imagine for a moment being left out or even being criticised for doing what you know is right. In the Bible, Matthew chapter 5 and verse 10, it teaches that following God's ways won't always be popular, but God sees your faithfulness. Jesus says in this verse that those who face opposition for righteousness are blessed because they belong to his kingdom. In the verse, we read, blessed are those who are persecuted because of righteousness, for theirs is the kingdom of heaven.
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10: All right, hey, welcome to the show. Happy Tuesday. You are tuned into The Daily. All right, so I went for a run on the weekend. It's a couple of days ago now, but why did I tell you that? Well, because in my ears was the brand new track from Capital Kings. I kind of had it on repeat. I'm really vibing it. So if you've missed it, it dropped a couple of days ago. We're going to cover it off at the news desk and give you a little listen. Also, it's a big day for your artist of the week, Ann Wilson. More than just the music, she is also an accomplished author. Today, she dropped a brand new book called Rebel. We're going to play the song of the same name, and we're going to hear from Anne talking about just one of the ideas and the themes that she really explores in this book. But before we do any of that, we're going to delve into the mind once again of C.S. Lewis. Why? Well, because it's C.S. Lewis week for our daily thought. We're going to have a crack at something next on The Daily.

0: Hey, you tuned into The Daily. Always good to have you here. Welcome. If you're just joining us, let's get you thinking right now with our daily thought.
1: Something to think about.
2: Wow, I never thought of it like that.
0: All right, so we're going to get you thinking for a couple of minutes. Every day around about this time, we unpack an idea, and it's C.S. Lewis week. We kicked this off yesterday. We're looking at a quote or an idea that is presented in one of the many incredible forms of literature. This is a quote, again, from his book, Mere Christianity. And he said, "If I find myself a desire which no experience in this world can satisfy, the most probable explanation is that I was made for another world." All right, so let's dive into this. Lewis taps into a feeling that almost every single one of us have experienced. It's this sense that even good things don't fully satisfy. You reach a goal, you buy something you wanted, you have a great day with people that you love, and you can still feel, in the middle of all that, like something deeper is missing. Not because life is bad, but because your heart still longs for more. And Lewis suggests that this longing isn't accidental. It may actually point to something true about who we are. Just as hunger points to food and thirst points to water, this deeper ache may point to a purpose beyond what this world alone can provide. And that doesn't mean that earthly joys are meaningless, quite the opposite. Lewis believed that they are gifts, beautiful glimpses that stir our hearts and hint at something even greater. They awaken desire, but they were never meant to carry the full weight of our soul's deepest needs. This quote reminds us that longing isn't always a problem to fix. Sometimes it's a signpost, and it points beyond achievement, beyond comfort and temporary things, towards something eternal. Now, that ache may not mean that you're missing life. It may mean that you were made for more than this life alone. Something to think about. That's our daily thought.
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6: 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The world's still spinning, but feels like mine has stopped. It's over.

0: Still ahead on the daily, we're going to talk about Capital Kings. They're back with a brand new song. Yeah, it's fantastic. It's called Back to You. But right through the month of June, as a listener-supported station, your donations heading into the end of the financial year help to keep the station on the air. Joining me, I've got Elizabeth. Thank you so much for your donation, Elizabeth. Tell me why you gave. And I mean, you've been a supporter of the station for a long time now, but tell us a little bit more about your decision.
1: There are so many people out there who just don't have hope. And I just love the fact that your station is that source of hope, is that light out there. There's so many people going through things. And I just, hope is a really big thing for me. And I just love to be able to give that hope out to other people. And I really appreciate that your station does that. So, yeah.
0: Yeah, thank you. I often think about what a life without hope looks like. And to be honest, I don't like entertaining that thought for too long because it's a very dark and it's a very negative space filled with a lot of despair. But because of your donation, heading into the end of the financial year, hope can continue to be a part of the broadcast, can continue to be a part of the conversations that we have with you every single day. And the songs that play on this station, you just don't find them anywhere else as you flick around on the FM dial. So thank you so much. Next, we are going to turn our attention to your artist of the week, Ann Wilson. It's a big day for her. Because she has just dropped a brand new book today. It's called Rebel. We're going to hear from Anne as she explains one of the ideas that she talks about in the book as well. And we're going to get into this song, which is really at the cornerstone of the whole book, the idea of being a rebel. Coming up next at The Daily.
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6: Good afternoon. In stories making news, the Victorian Premier insists her colleagues have not asked her to step aside after latest polling results. The latest freshwater strategy poll shows Labor's primary vote has slumped to just 23, the coalition's vote falling to 27, while One Nation is up to 25. Fresh analysis has found welfare payments aren't keeping up with the rise.

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Next on the daily, brand new music from Capital Kings has just dropped. This new song is called Back to You. But before we cover that off at the news desk, let's have another look at your artist of the week, Rebel Wilson.

0: All right, it's a big day for Anne because today, the 9th of June, she's just released her brand new book today called Rebel, Following Jesus When the World Walks the Other Way. It encourages us to be rebels not against God, but against the world's expectations and compromises. She explained one of the concepts that she addresses in the book is about comparison.
1: Comparison is one of the easiest ways that the enemy comes after us, especially us women. Comparison is something that I've struggled with so much in my life, but I have found in the last couple of years that when you compare yourself to others, you are truly lessening who God made you to be. And God made only one of you, and you are unique, and you are specially designed. He formed you in your mother's womb, and he has such great plans for you, and you are one of one. And I think once I realized that I can't be anyone else, the only person I can be is myself, it honestly freed me to be able to be confident in who I am and who God made me to be. That following Jesus and having my eyes fixed on him reminds me that I am uniquely made in the image of God.
0: The new book just dropped today from your artist of the week, Anne Wilson. It's titled Rebel, Following Jesus When the World Walks the Other Way. This is the song where this whole concept was born. It's Rebel, Anne Wilson, at The Daily.

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0: Hey, you tuned into The Daily. It's Cam here. Let's get over to the news desk for a little updates.
1: I like to get the daily news.
0: All right, Capital Kings are back with their second release of the year. That was the first song that they dropped called Get Lifted just recently. Here's track number two called Back to You. I love it.

Been out for a couple of days, and if I'm honest, on repeat in my headphones, I'm not going to lie. Follows Get Lifted, the dropped in April, and the group say seeing all the love, the streams, the videos, and the messages has been crazy. This is just the start, too. We got a lot coming this year.

0: Being a cowboy in general, I think you almost get used to the reality that you might die doing what you're going to do.
1: But that's not what scares former bull rider Todd Pierce.
0: I've only been afraid of failing. I've had lots of close calls with life and death type of situations, but that's probably the biggest fear that God has helped me overcome has been just the fear of failing.
1: Todd was able to overcome his fears by placing his trust in Jesus Christ. Billy Graham says Jesus is able to give all of his followers the courage to face their fears.
2: The effective Christians throughout all history have been men and women of great personal courage and discipline. When Christ comes into the heart, he takes the things within us and transforms them into powers of majestic holiness and usefulness.
1: Learn more about what it means for Jesus Christ to mold your heart and give you courage by visiting our website, findpeacewithgod.net. We're the Billy Graham Evangelistic Association.
3: Are you a Christian, by any chance?
4: Very much so.
3: Like, why is that exactly?
4: Well, Jesus saved my life. I'm a sinner. Gave my life to Christ. Most important decision I ever made.
3: So you believe the Bible is real?
4: Yes, I believe the Bible is true and real.
5: Three brothers in a fire, willing to die for their faith. But you were with them in the fire, and they walked out the next day.
4: Christ called us to be salt and light. We as Christians should change the environment that we come in contact with. That's what salt and light do.
6: You know why I like him? Because he hasn't made the mistake of elevating politics over faith in Christ. So

The hour is at hand in which we need to become biblically literate. The hour is at hand in which we need to stand on the rock, which is firm, that we call Jesus Christ. Now is the time to become bold for our faith.

0: Do not let this allow you to live in fear.
1: We've never seen that the church is crowded. I mean, there's standing room only. There's

0: how do you want to be remembered?
1: If I die?
0: Everything just goes away. How would you, if you could be associated with one thing, how would you want to be remembered?
2: I'm unashamed.
1: I want to be remembered for courage for my faith. That would be the most important thing. Most important thing is my faith in my life.
3: Still to come on The Daily, I'll give you a preview of brand new music from Carly Ann Taylor. Carly's gearing up to release a brand new song this Friday. We'll tell you a little bit more about it. She says that she's finally ready to tell this story of part of her life that's been pretty difficult thus far, some stuff that happened in her childhood. I will tell you a little bit more about this at the news desk. We're going to hit rewind. We'll journey back 20 years and pull a song out of the vault that topped the Billboard chart this week in 2006. And parenting expert Sharon Witt's going to join us in the studio. They're going to be talking about one of the buzzwords, definitely in the self-help space over the last 5 years or so, and that's resilience. But specifically from the parenting angle, we're going to talk about our tweens and how we can help them as parents develop a little bit more of their own sense of resilience, because they're going to need it going into adolescence and to the teenage years. That's coming up next hour at The Daily.
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0: 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Spread the love like fire. Hope will fall like rain when you speak life with the words you say.
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3: In this bulletin, calls to make Health Star ratings mandatory, concern over a pay deal for rail workers, and the Broncos rally around a former teammate. With more, I'm Gareth Stafford. Labor is asking its supporters for donations to help fight the rise of One Nation. Michael Packey has more.
4: The Australian Labor Party is urging supporters to donate up to $27 to help fund a campaign to stem One Nation's momentum. A series of key opinion polls show the minor party is now the most popular political movement in Australia, slightly overtaking Labor and leaving the coalition in its wake. Labor Senator Don Farrell says raising funds to fight an opponent is justified.
5: I don't think there's anything particularly unusual about the Labor Party saying to its members, please support us.
4: The opposition's Ted O'Brien claims the government's budget is to blame for One Nation's rise.
6: Australians have lost confidence because they get poorer by the day.
4: The coalition believes the Prime Minister's broken election promises is driving distrust in the major political parties.
3: Michael Packey reporting. Health bodies are demanding mandatory Health Star ratings on all packaged foods to combat the nation's worsening obesity crisis. Doctors say the current voluntary system is failing, with fewer than 40% of products displaying the nutrition guide. Public consultation has now begun, with a final decision on compulsory ratings expected by 2027. Experts warn an extraordinary new pay deal for some tunnel workers on Victoria's suburban rail loop could cause a cost blowout. The Australian Workers Union has secured a minimum $175,000 base salary for lower-qualified tunnel workers. IR consultant Troy Greed warns the flow-on effects could be significant.
7: It does, unfortunately, set a precedent for other enterprise agreements on these bigger sites. Because it's a greenfield agreement, the employer may not have even started work on this site. If they do, then obviously the wage bills are going to be phenomenal. And at the end of the day, we all know who's going to end up having to pay those.
3: The deal includes 10 days of reproductive menstrual leave, 5 days of divorce leave, mandatory wellness rooms, and overtime rates up to $143 an hour. Baptist churches and faith communities have marked a century of organized evangelical ministry in Jordan. The World Evangelical Alliance used the event to call on Arab leaders to build ties with the global evangelical movement. The centennial marked 100 years of evangelical work in education, healthcare, humanitarian relief, and community outreach. A U.S. software company has been accused of blocking Christian and conservative nonprofits from receiving corporate charitable donations. The Daily Signal reports that hundreds of companies relied on the Benevity platform to organize their donations. It allegedly blacklisted organizations like Focus on the Family and Turning Point USA. One nonprofit asserted that charitable giving programs should empower generosity, not enforce political conformity. To sport, and in the NRL, the Broncos will pay a powerful tribute to their former teammate Jai Arrow during Thursday's game against the Rabbitohs. Players will wear Arrow's name and Broncos number on their jerseys after the 30-year-old was forced to retire following an MND diagnosis. Skipper Adam Reynolds says his team are rallying behind the cause.
8: It's a super important week, not only for us, not only for South Sydney, but the whole game in general. If we can contribute and make a change in trying to find a cure, it's worth going out there and representing Jai.
3: Every player's match-worn kit will also be auctioned off to support Jai and his family. That's the latest Vision National News. I'm Gareth Stafford.
0: Yo, it's crazy, amazing. We can turn our heart through the words we say. Mountains crumble with every syllable. Broken, live or die.
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2: Just imagine for a moment being left out or even being criticized for doing what you know is right. In the Bible, Matthew chapter 5 and verse 10, it teaches that following God's ways won't always be popular, but God sees your faithfulness. Jesus says in this verse that those who face opposition for righteousness are blessed because they belong to his kingdom. In the verse, we read, "Blessed are those who are persecuted because of righteousness, for theirs is the kingdom of heaven." 'Cause I'm ready
3: to go. Time to try something new.
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2: All right, hey, welcome to the show. Happy Tuesday. If you're just joining us, we've still got plenty to cover off. We've got lots of music news, including a little sneak peek at some unreleased stuff. I love this. Artists more and more are just catching on that maybe it's a good idea to generate momentum ahead of the release of songs, and it means we get to hear them before they officially drop. Carly Ann Taylor has given us a little taste of the follow-up to Why Should I Worry. It'll be here on Friday. It's called Heavenly Father. She's finally ready to talk about thematically what this song is dealing with. We'll explain that at the news desk. For our daily flashback, we are going to head 20 years into the past, that's scary, two decades, to the song that topped the charts this week in 2006. I remember this song so vividly. I can't believe it's been 20 years since it came out. But next, going to talk about developing resilience. It's a bit of a buzzword. It's been floating around for a little while, but particularly through the lens of parenting. Our expert Sharon Witt's going to be here with us to talk about it from the context of the tween years, because they're about to head into the teenage adolescent years, and that is where they're definitely going to need a little bit extra resilience. So because of their age, are there ways that we need to go about it differently, or just how do we do it even for the first place? Shaz joins us next on The Daily.

0: You are tuned into The Daily, and we're about to talk parenting. Our expert has just wandered through the building. She's got a cup of tea in hand, ready to download for us. Sharon Witch is an author and a teacher. Welcome back to The Daily, my friend.
1: Hey, Cam. Great to be here, as always.
0: Now, one of the buzzwords that's been floating around for a few years is resilience. I want to talk about this today, but in particular, helping our tweens develop it.
1: Absolutely. Resilience is often described as the ability to bounce back. I kind of think it's better to kind of bounce forward. We want our kids, we want to encourage our kids to be able to move forward when they have challenges so they can adapt and keep going, even when things feel a bit tough, whether it's friendship issues, school pressure, setbacks or disappointments. They're always going to happen. So we want to look for opportunities to help build resilience. So as parents, we naturally want to protect our kids. We want to wrap them in cotton wool and hope they don't make any mistakes or, you know, fall over, all those sorts of things. But resilience grows through challenges, not comfort. So let's have some tips about what we can do. Well, as parents, it is tempting to try to smooth the way. I often used to refer to the lawnmower parent that just wants to mow the lawn and, you know, have that pathway for kids so they're not going to trip over, take all the obstacles out the way. But we know that small, manageable struggles are how kids learn to cope. So when we continually remove the obstacles, kids can miss a chance to build confidence in their own abilities. So, for example, if your teen forgets a homework assignment, rather than rescuing them and running it up to school, let them experience a natural consequence and work out how to be more organized next time.
0: Yeah.
1: Secondly, focus on effort, not just outcomes. When we praise effort, persistence and strategy, we help young people see that success isn't about getting it right the first time. We want them to have that mindset that values growth and learning over perfection. So, for example, instead of saying, "Great job getting an A," you might say, "I can see how much time and effort you put into studying. That really paid off." So we want them to have that growth mindset.
0: Mm.
1: Thirdly, build strong emotional awareness. Resilience isn't about ignoring those emotions. It's about understanding and managing them. So helping our tweens name what they're feeling gives them a sense of control and a pathway that you can respond calmly. For example, you might say, "It sounds like you're feeling really disappointed about not making the team." That makes sense. What do you think might help you feel better? So it's actually helping them understand what the emotions are they're feeling. I'm not just mad. I'm not just angry I didn't make it. I'm feeling disappointed.
0: Yeah.
1: Encourage problem solving. So we don't want them to be dependent on us. We don't want them to fix it for us. We want them to have some independence and trust in their own decision making. So, for example, if they've got a friendship issue, you might ask, "What are a couple of ways you could handle this?" Or, "What do you think might happen if you tried this?" So we don't want to fix it. We want them to actually learn how to problem solve themselves. And finally, parents, stay connective and supportive. A strong relationship for our kids is the foundation of developing resilience. When young people know they have someone in their corner, whether it's a parent, caregiver, auntie, uncle, grandparent, they're more likely to take healthy risks and recover from setbacks. So regular check-ins, and we've talked about this before, Cam, sitting in the car on the way home, checking in how they're going, you know, having a, you know, a regular hot chocolate, you know, a chat, or whenever you're kind of in the car dropping them somewhere, just have those check-ins. How are they doing?
0: Yep.
1: And always, always tell your kids nothing that they can do, nothing that can happen to them, nothing they can face, no mistake they can make is so bad that you guys can't get through it together. I always instill that in parents and kids that no matter what, you can get through it and you can find a solution.
0: That's awesome advice. The Daily's parenting expert, Sharon Witt, thanks for being here. We'll check in next week.
1: Thanks, Cam.
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3: G'day business owners, Peter Fitzgerald with the Handbook for Business. Let's talk about chasing fantasies. I remember showing an overworked, underpaid tradie why his business was performing so poorly. With a team of four, his profit potential was huge, but in reality he didn't want to be there. My offer to help turn his operation around was declined. So, not only did he soldier on as a tradie, strategically he decided to buy a retail store. His wife would manage it, and in time maybe he would work there too. Knowing little about retail, they ran an opening day advert stating, under new management, up to 50% off all stock. Absolutely the wrong message to convey. And sure enough, in time they had to sell up as their retail venture turned out to be a fantasy. And note this, the big end of town also gets caught chasing fantasies. A few years ago, Woolies, the fresh food people, set up Masters Home Improvement to take on the dominant Bunnings. It was a financial disaster. And Bunnings took their successful Aussie business model to the UK, and it too was a financial disaster. The bottom line, chasing fantasies will surely end in losses. My counsel for business owners? Stick to your knitting, the experts say. To which I would add, work out the best niche to target within your marketplace, then aim to be the most sought-after premium supplier serving that niche. Don't be distracted by unrelated business or investment fantasies. Rather, fix your underperforming business, then get into a financial position where you can thoroughly investigate other opportunities in your niche or outside if you're led that way. The Bible, our handbook counsel for today, Proverbs 28:19. The one who works his land or business will have plenty of food, but whoever chases fantasies will have his fill of poverty. 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

0: still to come on the daily. Brand new music from Carly Ann Taylor is on the way. I'll give you a little sneak peek about what to expect when it drops on Friday at the news desk very soon. But first, we've got to welcome Sarah to the daily. Thanks for sharing a little bit of your story with us at the moment, Sarah. As a listener-supported station, you've donated to help keep it on the air. Thank you. Tell us why you gave and what the station means to you at the moment.
1: Our family is going through a difficult time at the moment, so I want them to realise that some bad things happen every day, and maybe not every day, but there's always good in every day and in every situation, and God is going to see us through this really difficult time. And my donation today was because my family feels a bit unseen at the moment and we feel quite powerless. So I am praying and listening to God, and I just want to help these people who might feel powerless in their lives as well, because I know what that feels like.
0: And I guarantee you're not alone in that either. There are so many that are even listening right now that are going to be able to relate to what that feels like. And look, because of your support, the station can continue to broadcast, because in those gaps where we can't see hope, we need to be reminded every single day, don't we? And we're going to get to our daily flashback in just a moment. And it's a song that really challenges our mindset and our belief, especially, just like you explained, Sarah, in the middle of a difficult season, to still be able to say in the midst of all of that, that God is good. It's a really challenging song with a band that did this very well through their lyrics. So much so, it was number one this week 20 years ago. We'll revisit it next for our daily flashback.
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Mothers Union is inviting you to come and celebrate our 150-year anniversary. The 150-year birthday of Mothers Union will be held at Holy Trinity Church, Rochester, on Monday.

0: Australians need at least $400,000 in superannuation to guarantee a comfortable retirement. The Monash University study warns anyone with less than $250,000 risks running dry within a decade. Guidelines recommending eggs be introduced into the first year of a child's life have contributed to a decline in an allergy. Queensland University research found a 17% drop in egg allergies since following the recommendation change in 2016. Australians are being urged to roll up their sleeves this National Blood Donor Week. More than 75,000 donations are needed each year to keep up with the demand. And in the NRL, the Dolphins have locked in fan favourite Trey Fuller until the end of 2027. The 29-year-old has made 19 appearances in Finns colours after joining full-time in 2023. I'm Gareth Stafford, and those are the latest news and sport headlines.
1: Hey, tune into The Daily. Coming up next, I'll give you a little preview to the new Carly Ann Taylor song that's set to drop this Friday. But before we do, let's hit Rewind.
2: Are you telling me you built a time machine?
1: All right, we're journeying back 20 years, yep, 2 whole decades, to the 9th of June 2006. The song that we're about to revisit, we've pulled it out of the vault for you to play today, actually topped the Billboard chart this week. It came from the band Casting Crowns. It was lifted off their album Life Song. It ended up having a 7-week run at the number one spot, and this week on the 9th of June, it was smack bang in the middle of it. It's a really powerful song called Praise You in This Storm. It really challenged the idea and our belief as Christians that can we still say that God is good in the middle of the tough seasons, in the middle of the bad stuff that we might be walking through and facing. It did resonate with audiences right around the world. It was number one this week in 2006. Let's pull it out of the vault. Casting Crowns, Praise You in This Storm. It's your daily flashback.
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0: You tune into The Daily. It's Cam here. We are flying through the show. In fact, we're just about done. We're going to be wrapping up in just a sec, but one last little bit of news.
1: I like to get the daily news.
0: All right. Remember Carly Ann Taylor? She broke onto the scene with the song Why Should I Worry? Well, she's just given us a new teaser of a forthcoming new song. It's called Heavenly Father. And she says, this is just the beginning of a story that I'm finally ready to tell.

Yeah, the new song really talks into some of the struggles and challenges that she experienced as a child growing up. Heavenly Father, the new song from Carly Ann Taylor. It's now just a couple of days away. It drops this Friday, June 12.

0: Trevor Sampson is a black man who grew up in South Africa under apartheid, a form of institutionalized segregation and discrimination. As a result, he spent his childhood in a rough neighborhood.
1: Gangster riddled, drug infested, alcohol problems, all kinds of stuff. I saw people killed in front of my eyes.
0: Through the power of God's love, Trevor's story is a journey from poverty and abuse to reconciliation and salvation.
1: I'm glad that I know now never to do the same to others and to love my neighbor as myself.
0: Billy Graham spoke in South Africa about God's love for all of us in his historic 1973 outreach.
2: God loves you, and God loved us so much that he gave his son. What do you have to do? By faith, you must receive Christ as your Lord and Savior.
0: Learn more about God's love for you by visiting findpeacewithgod.net. It's from the Billy Graham Evangelistic Association.
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0: Hey, that wraps up the daily. I can't believe we're here already. Tuesday, we're done. Look, we'll catch you tomorrow as we look once more at your artist of the weekend, Wilson. She's just told a new story through a new book that just landed today, actually, called Rebel. And so this week, to coincide with the book release, we're hearing from Anne every day, talking about what we know her best for, and that's her songs and her music. As well as that, we'll put your mental health on the agenda once again. Dr. Jody Richardson from the Well Hello Anxiety podcast will be with us on the show. Always love her expertise and what she brings to the show. Hope you can join us as well tomorrow on The Daily.
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1: In this bulletin, the government denies fearing one nation. Hospitality sector set to feel the heat. And Jacinta Allen holding on despite poor polling results. With more, I'm Gareth Stafford. Labor Minister Don Farrell says the party has nothing to fear from the rise of One Nation, arguing populist parties come and go. Another survey has found One Nation is the most popular political movement in Australia. Some polls suggest the minor party is on track to win more than 50 seats at the next federal election, potentially pushing Labor into a minority government. Senator Farrell says the polls just represent a point in time.
2: Populist parties in this country come and go. They rise and they fall. I don't think Labor has anything to fear from One Nation.
1: In an online ad campaign, Labor is asking supporters to donate up to $27 to help fight One Nation. Cafe and restaurant owners are warning they'll need to hike prices in order to cope with a series of new expenses. From July, the minimum wage will increase to around $26 an hour, which is over $1,000 a week. Employers will also have to pay superannuation at the same time as wages and won't be able to pass on card surcharges to customers. Some businesses claim the changes could add around $200,000 a year in new costs. A defiant Jacinta Allen has brushed off new polling, finding Victorian Labor is set to lose November's state election, and most voters think she should be replaced as Premier. Kiara Parker reports.
3: The Premier says she is determined to keep going and is all in after the latest freshwater strategy poll found Labor is set to be thumped at the November state election. The poll also reveals a majority of voters believe it's time for Jacinta Allen to be replaced, including 39% of Labor voters, as her personal approval rating continues to dive.
4: When the going gets tough, the tough gets going, and I am all in. Now is not the time for stepping back.
3: Opposition leader Jess Wilson coming in as the preferred Premier. Less than 6 months out from the state election, the polling shows Labor's primary vote has slumped to just 23. The Coalition's vote fell to 27, while One Nation is up to 25. On a two-party preferred basis, the Coalition now leads the ALP, putting it in the box seat to form government for just the second time since 1999.
1: Kiara Parker reporting. For every one person who comes to faith in Christ, another six walk away from him, despite hearing the gospel. That's according to Pew Research, which concluded Christianity is losing more people who are raised in the faith than any other major world religion. The Back to the Bible Ministry reports that Christianity in the West is not disappearing, but the belief is increasingly symbolic rather than behavioural. Its study found that while 60% of Americans still identify as Christian, far fewer practice their faith or exhibit measurable life changes. Christians in the African nation of Mozambique are mourning a bishop who was fatally shot at his residence in the centre of the country. The death of Bishop Alfonso is not believed to be linked to an Islamic insurgency in the far north. Both Pope Leo and Mozambique's president expressed their deep sorrow. To sport, and in the AFL, Dockers defender Luke Ryan says they're looking to keep momentum going during this weekend's bye. Fremantle secured its biggest win in club history against North Melbourne in Bunbury on Saturday, after beating the Roos by 124 points. Luke Ryan says this week it's good to reset.
5: After the buys, we haven't been too good, so we've got to have a fair session on Saturday and just pre-stock standard, really. We'll hit that 1-0 mindset. So second half of the season is going to be, we've got a big month coming up, but we're looking forward to it.
1: The Dockers have currently won 12 games in a row, the most in their history. That's the latest Vision National News. I'm Gareth Stafford.
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0: This is Condas Benedict with a thought for the day. The New Testament says, if any of you lacks wisdom, you should ask God, who gives generously to all without finding fault. It's you and I, as we seek in honesty and humility to come before God. When God answers our prayer for wisdom, he's not talking about intelligence, education, the ability to split the atom or anything like that, but wisdom for everyday life. And he wants to give it to us in such a way where he doesn't point the finger at us and say, well, you muffed it yesterday. You don't deserve this, that, or the other. This is God's grace working in our lives. We live in precarious times, times when people are fearful, and all the strength and power of nation after nation, of individuals, means nothing before Almighty God. In times of doubt and fear, we can be reminded that we're not alone. We can also be reminded that God always equips his people with everything that they need for life. Heavenly Father, may we be able to draw close to you and experience the blessings of all your provisions in Christ Jesus, our Saviour. Amen. This is Condas Benedict.
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Y'all, I'm Maddie Mullins, and this is the story behind my song, Show You the Cross. When I first had a real encounter with Jesus that brought healing into my life, I wanted to shout it from the rooftops and tell everyone, if you're hurting, this is real. For me, sharing my faith publicly came with a lot of pressure, and I subconsciously put an expectation on myself that I needed to always be ready to say the right thing at the right time if someone were to ask me about Christianity. But through many conversations, I realized that big words and inspirational quotes are empty if they don't point towards something greater. I had to remember that though the change that had happened in me was complex, it was the simplicity of the gospel that brought me to Christ. Galatians 2:20 says, I have been crucified with Christ. It is no longer I who live, but Christ who lives in me. And the life I now live in the flesh, I live by faith in the Son of God, who loved me and gave himself for me. I believe that message, the profound simplicity and power of the cross, is all that a broken world needs. If you

Our June appeal is a call to partner as we join in Jesus' mission to bring life. 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

0: Back to Genesis with Dr. John Morris, scientist and creation researcher with the Institute for Creation Research. Dr. Morris, how primitive was early man?
1: Chris, early man was never primitive in an evolutionary sense at all. In the beginning, man was created in the image of God with great ability, even able to communicate with God face to face. All this was before sin, however, and we've been deteriorating ever since. Evidence continues to accumulate that long ago man was highly sophisticated, evidently even performing brain surgery. Skulls have been found with holes drilled in them for surgical reasons, and the person had survived. No, Chris, there never were primitive humans. There were some with less technology and not much education, but Stone Age cultures exist today. This is a level of civilization, but not an evolutionary stage, and it's been that way ever since, back in Genesis.
0: For free information on creation, visit us on the web at www.icr.org.
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2: In this bulletin, the government brushing off One Nation's rise. WA prison report reveals poor treatment of inmates and the Brisbane Festival program unveiled. With more, I'm Gareth Stafford. The Prime Minister says the coalition is becoming indistinguishable from One Nation and failing to come up with serious policy solutions. A series of opinion polls show the minor party is now outranking both Labor and the coalition. The opposition argues Labor is to blame for One Nation's rise, claiming the government's broken election promises are driving voter distrust in the major parties. But Anthony Albanese says that's just an excuse.
3: The problem for Angus Taylor is that if he tries to out One Nation, then they become indistinguishable and people more and more will go towards what they see as the real thing.
2: Some polls have One Nation winning up to 50 seats at the next election, pushing Labor into minority government. A report into three WA prisons has described the cruel, inhumane and degrading treatment of inmates. The Inspector of Custodial Services has looked into deteriorating conditions at Hakea, Casuarina and Melaleuca prisons. The report has found serious safety and welfare risks, as well as overcrowding and increasing levels of harm. Opposition Leader Basil Zempelis says the state government has lost control of its basic services.
4: Our schools are overcrowded and falling apart. Our hospitals are overcrowded and falling apart. And now we learn our prisons are overcrowded and falling apart. This is a state government that has lost control of the basics.
2: The Department of Justice says two response teams have been assigned to manage prison populations while additional officers are being recruited. The Brisbane Festival has unveiled its 2026 program. Georgina Winter reports.
5: Kicking off on the 4th of September, the three-week lineup spans everything from puppetry and circus acts to live music and theatre. Event organisers say they're eager to serve the city from first light until after dark, a welcome boost to Brisbane's day and night economy. More than $27 million will be injected into local businesses while cementing the city's culture on the global stage. It all starts with Riverfire on opening night, followed by 700 performances featuring more than 2,000 artists.
2: Georgina Winter reporting. American Christians have been saddened and pro-life groups and bioethicists outraged by a popular online influencer's decision to terminate his unborn baby who may have had Down syndrome. Jesse Ridgway's social media post announcing the decision has been viewed more than 20 million times. It triggered a flood of support for Down syndrome children. Mary Sock, who heads the Christian-backed Center for Human Dignity, said the decision reflects a culture that's lost its ability to authentically love and protect the innocent. Islamic State-affiliated extremists continue to attack Christian communities in the Far East of the Democratic Republic of the Congo, despite an escalation in government army patrols because of the Ebola crisis. More than 40 believers have been killed and others have been kidnapped in the past week. To sport and in the NRL, Reece Walsh insists he's ready to take any chance on offer in a new-look interchange role for Queensland. The Broncos fullback has been recalled for Game 2 despite being out of form at NRL level. Walsh says he'll enjoy the chance to shine on the Maroons bench.
6: I can break that point of difference, I think. You know, tired bodies, you know, that's something that, you know, I hunt for in games. And if I do play a minute, if I, you know, I play a long time, wherever it is, you know, I'm prepared to do for the team.
2: Game 2 is in Melbourne next Wednesday. That's the latest Vision National News. I'm Gareth Stafford.
7: Here are some life-giving words for you. So do not worry about tomorrow. It will have enough worries of its own. There is no need to add to the troubles each day brings. Matthew 6:34. Life-giving words for you. From the Handbook of Living, the Bible.
8: This is Roger Rich, bringing you teaching and encouragement on growing into healing and wholeness. I hope you enjoy the program. Early in the Gospels of Matthew and Luke, there are three important interconnecting themes that tell us about Jesus' outlook and his call on his followers to a radical paradigm shift in worldview. These three interrelational themes pertain to, first of all, the Beatitudes, or commonly called the Blessings, Secondly, the woes that followed sometime after the Beatitudes. And thirdly, the New Testament law of love. So, as I look at these three themes, I want to return to the very first that I talked about, which were the Beatitudes. When Jesus addressed a large crowd on the Galilean hillside, he took a stand with the poor, the oppressed, and those resigned to a hard life of suffering and persecution. His divine love, compassion, and assurances flowed out to them. Blessed are the poor, those who grieve, the meek, righteous, merciful, peacemakers, and the persecuted. Living with hope for a better future is a salve to the human spirit. Rejoice and be glad, because great is your reward in heaven. Salve, it's an ointment. You may be among those who have suffered at the hands of others or have had a hard, difficult life. Take these assurances that Jesus cried out to all those people who are doing it so tough and apply them to yourself as a balm to your spirit. They will not only give you hope and comfort, but bring healing to a wounded spirit. But then there's that second interconnecting theme that pertain to what is known commonly as the woes. First of all, Jesus defined as blessed those we consider far from blessed, and where we count those to be blessed in terms of our own outlook, he considered far from being blessed. It's unlikely the rich, the well-sated, the powerful were among those on that Galilean hillside. They would not have been comforted, however, by Jesus' words when he said, "But woe to you who are rich, for you have already received your comfort. Woe to you who are well fed now, for you will mourn and weep. Woe to you when all speak well of you." There are so many warnings about the trappings of wealth and easy living. He went on to say in Luke's Gospel, "For it is easier for a camel to go through the eye of a needle than for a rich person to enter the kingdom of God." And then, of course, he said, "No one can serve two masters. He will either hate the one and love the other, or he will be devoted to the one and despise the other. You cannot serve God and money." Well, of course, it's very likely that you're neither wealthy nor poor, and yet the woes may apply still in some respects to either you or me. Jesus also said, "Do not lay up for yourselves treasures on earth, where moth and rust destroy, but lay up for yourselves treasures in heaven, where neither moth nor rust destroy, and where thieves do not break in and steal. For where your treasure is, there your heart will be also." So let's look at that a bit further. The meaning of the Greek word kathaxis is emotional investment or energy that is put into a person, object, or idea. So your treasure is where you devote your emotional investment and energy. So where is your treasure? You may not be wealthy, but your heart may be devoted to your earthly storehouse or perhaps to something else. There's a one-sided trade-off to gaining the world's treasures. Lord said, "What good is it if someone gains the whole world but loses their soul?" When we sometimes refer to a person as somewhat of a lost soul, it's really about living without real direction, fulfillment, or purpose. And it's sickness of the soul for which there is, however, remedial treatment. And it's to shift one's focus and allegiance from earthly to heavenly treasure. And it's with an assurance that all earthly needs will still be met. Jesus said this, "Don't worry, saying, 'What shall we eat?' or 'What shall we drink?' or 'What shall we wear?' For after all these things the Gentiles seek. For your heavenly Father knows that you need all these things. But seek first the kingdom of God and his righteousness, and all these things shall be added to you." So sometimes we need to make a decision to let go of those things that to some degree hold us in their own clutches, and to let them go and to take hold of the things that really matter. So here's a suggestion. If something's upon your mind and heart that's suggesting that you should let it go, here is the time. Let it go and take assurance and comfort in these words where Jesus said, "Don't worry, because all these things will be added to you anyway, but seek first the kingdom of God." The third interconnecting link to the blessings and woes is introduced with Jesus' words. "Do not think that I have come to destroy the law and the prophets. I have come not to destroy, but to fulfill." What then is this fulfillment of the law? It is the radical New Testament fulfillment of the law of love. It is a new reality where nothing is the same. Not your relationships, your rules, your views of self or of others. Not your priorities or your principles. Everything gets turned on its head. Here then is a taste of how you should live out the law of love, the third part of those interconnecting themes that I mentioned earlier. "But I say to you who hear me, love your enemies, do good to those who hate you, bless those who curse you, pray for those who mistreat you." Is that correct? This is about enmity. Only those who have real enmity know what that means, whose heart is burned with insult and never to recover from the loss the enemy has destroyed. And now, the enemy is not only to be forgiven, but loved. And again, to those who strike you on the cheek, offer the other also? Or to the one who would take your cloak, and you're not to withhold your tunic also? Give to everyone who asks of you, and as you would wish others to do to you, do to them? What? The law of love? It's no longer about just goodness of the earthly voice of reason that speaks. Something different is demanded of you. It's the positive, heroic act of generosity that comes from above. It is the radical, revolutionary New Testament law of love that Jesus expects of those who follow him. It's not about being a weakling or surrendering to some force from without. It's that you should extricate yourself from the actions of defense and aggression, of blow and counterblow, of right and usurpation. It's to emerge from hue and cry of worldly forces to experience the freedom that God alone has to give. "And you will be sons of the Most High, because he is kind to the ungrateful and the wicked." That's how God is to those who are really his enemy. And Jesus goes on to say, "Be merciful, just as your Father is merciful. Do not judge, and you'll not be judged. Do not condemn, and you'll not be condemned. Forgive, and you will be forgiven. Give, and it will be given to you. A good measure, pressed down, shaken together, and running over, will be poured into your lap. For with the measure you use, it will be measured to you." Well, of course, it's likely, as you're listening, that you're thinking this is an impossible demand on you. Jesus also agreed that with people it is impossible, but with God all things are possible. And you are given an assurance that God will give you his own understanding and his own strength to accomplish that which is asked of you. You must, of course, not must, but you need to accept it on faith. It's possible to live this way, and yet, of course, like all of us, you'll fail. But it's then you place your failure at the feet of your Lord and begin again in faith that you will succeed. It is God who works in you to act according to his good purpose. So, live out the reality of the radical, revolutionary New Testament law of love. Our Lord said, "If you keep my commandments, you will abide in my love, just as I have kept my Father's commandments and abide in his love." The Lord be with you.
9: And also with you. And Lord, we want to thank you for coming and making sense of the law. It became understandable, something that even a child could grasp and that the pagan world could be amazed at, because the law of love was desirable and it changed everything. The whole culture gradually was changed. Women were to be loved and cherished. Everyone from the highest in the land to the lowest servant or slave was worthy of being loved. What a wonderful thing. Amen.
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9: 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And the recent programs are all there. Bless you.

I have been writing that song for about 3.5 years. It was born in the season from moving from Colorado Springs to Richland, Michigan. And the Lord was speaking to us about the Promised Land. He was speaking to us about crossing the Jordan River to enter into the Promised Land. And that phrase, "you stepped into my Egypt," just came out of nowhere during a worship set, actually, that we were on. Spontaneously at the end of the set, actually, my pastor, his name's Lee Cummings, came up and just broke into sort of a ministry time out of what we were doing in worship. And he kind of spoke and screamed and yelled the phrase, "you stepped into my Egypt." And when he said that phrase, immediately something just resonated in me. And it was like, oh my gosh, he did. He stepped into our bondage, our chains, our captivity, the places where we were running ourselves ragged, serving another man's kingdom. And he jumped into that place willingly, took us by the hand, and pulled us out.

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0: Welcome to Those Who Have Gone Before, a series that explores the lives of great Christians from our past. Here's your host, George Halima.
1: Upon giving himself to the Lord that day in the woods, Charles Finney began immediately to talk to everyone he met about their salvation. Everyone he talked to came under the conviction of the Holy Spirit and surrendered to Christ. Finney immediately quit his law practice, having no desire to make money, but only to proclaim the gospel of Jesus Christ. An example of his sharp and perceptive case for salvation was when he engaged in conversation with a young man who was a universalist. After their discourse, the young man went directly to the woods, where he gave his life to Christ. Soon thereafter, Finney visited his father and mother and led them both to Christ. Before his conversion, Finney had been leading the youth group at the church. After his conversion, he called a meeting and led them all to salvation in Christ. For nearly a week after his conversion, he didn't sleep or eat. He only continually shared the salvation message with everyone he met. Finney's words and preaching held such power that he began receiving many invitations to preach. Often the crowd came under such conviction they began groaning under the weight of sin. The results were due primarily to his life of prayer. He believed in praying through. That is, praying until he had the assurance his prayers were answered. Before he was to preach, he would spend hours in prayer the night before, often until 2 a.m. When he arrived to preach, he said that he would have to lay his eyes on the congregation. Only then would God give him the subject of his message.
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0: 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So I thought I'd take that a bit further. I'm Alida Robinson, and each Wednesday morning, I'll be musically speaking about our artists, their lives, their music, new release albums, interviews with the artists, and much more. 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
0: Well, welcome to you on this Tuesday. So wonderful to have you with us here at Derek Prince Legacy Radio. We are in the second week of a two-week series by Derek Prince called Longing for His Appearing. It's been marvelous. And today, the topic is Complete Your Assigned Task. I feel like I want to salute and be ready to go and be eager to make this happen. Let's listen and see what our assigned task might be.
2: Yesterday, I shared with you cultivating personal holiness. I pointed out that throughout the New Testament, God's requirements for holiness and the exhortation of the writers of the New Testament for holiness are nearly always linked with the anticipation of the Lord's return. In other words, this is the strongest single motivation in the New Testament for holy living. And if we are truly motivated that way, then we will lead holy lives. I quoted at the close of my message yesterday the words of the Apostle Peter in 2 Peter chapter 3, "Since you look for these things, beloved, be diligent that you may be found by him in peace, without spot, and blameless." That's the standard of holiness which is set before us in the light of the coming of the Lord Jesus. In peace, no ruptured relationships, without spot, no sins that are unconfessed and unforgiven, and blameless, no duties that we have omitted. Now today I'm going to speak about the second main way in which we should be preparing for the Lord's return. In Revelation 19, verses 7 and 8, John vividly depicts the church, the bride of Christ, as she will appear at the marriage supper of the Lamb, that is, prepared for her final eternal union with Christ as her bridegroom. This is what John says in Revelation 19, 7 and 8. "Let us rejoice and be glad and give the glory to him, to the Lord. For the marriage of the Lamb has come, and his bride has made herself ready. And it was given to her to clothe herself in fine linen, bright and clean, for the fine linen is the righteous acts of the saints." I'm always impressed every time I read those verses by the statement, "his bride has made herself ready." When the Lord comes, the bride will be ready. She will not be making herself ready, she will have made herself ready. The preparation must be done in advance. And in describing how the bride has made herself ready, John focuses on her clothing. And he says her clothing will be fine linen, bright and clean, and then he interprets the meaning of the fine linen. He says the fine linen is the righteous acts of the saints. It is all the deeds of righteousness that they have performed in their lives since coming to know the Lord Jesus. We need to distinguish between two related but distinct things. In the language of theology, imputed righteousness and outworked righteousness. When we come to Jesus and receive him as Savior and enter into his salvation, the Lord gives us righteousness as a gift. In Romans 5:17, Paul speaks of those who receive the gift of righteousness. The first way we become righteous is receiving a gift. And if we don't receive it as a gift, we will never have it any other way. We cannot earn it. We cannot achieve it. We cannot work for it. It is a gift of God's sovereign grace given to us through faith in Jesus. That's what we call imputed or reckoned righteousness. We're reckoned righteous with Christ's own righteousness. However, that's not the end. Once this righteousness has been imputed to us, then it has to be worked out in our lives. It's not enough to remain unchanged and just the same as we were when we received Christ. There has to be an ongoing process of total change in every area of our lives, which is the outworking of the righteousness which we received by faith. In Philippians chapter 2, verses 12 and 13, Paul says this, "Work out your salvation with fear and trembling, for it is God who is at work in you, both to will and to work for his good pleasure." Notice there are two works that go on. We work out the righteousness that's been imputed to us, and as we work it out, God works in us. But the proportion in which God can work in us is the proportion in which we work out. If we do not work out, God cannot work in. So when John pictures the bride of Christ clothed in this fine linen, which is the righteous acts of the saints, he's not talking any longer about imputed righteousness. He's in talking about outworked righteousness. You could say, in a sense, the bride will be clothed in the righteous acts that she's performed in the service of her Lord. Our clothing in eternity will be the expression of our righteous acts in time. I think I'm going to say that again. Our clothing in eternity will express our righteous acts in time. In this light, we can understand Paul's intense desire, which he expresses in 2 Corinthians chapter 5, verses 1 through 4. "Now we know that if the earthly tent we live in is destroyed," that's speaking about our physical body, "we have a building from God, an eternal house in heaven, not built by human hands. Meanwhile, we groan, longing to be clothed with our heavenly dwelling, because when we are clothed, we will not be found naked." Paul uses two metaphors together, being having a dwelling and having clothing. And then he says, "For while we are in this tent, we groan and are burdened, because we do not wish to be unclothed, but to be clothed with our heavenly dwelling, so that what is mortal may be swallowed up by life." That's a picture of how we will be adorned, arrayed, clothed throughout eternity. And Paul is very well aware that it's possible that we might have no clothing. Our clothing depends on the way we've lived and served Christ in this present age. Our faithfulness in this life will determine our clothing in eternity. You see, God has good works prepared for each one of us. Paul states this so clearly in Ephesians chapter 2, verse 10. "For we are God's workmanship," and that word means a creative masterpiece. "We, created anew in Christ Jesus, are God's creative masterpiece. We're created in Christ Jesus to do good works, which God prepared in advance for us to do." That's so important for all Christians to understand, that when we receive Jesus as our personal Savior, when we're born again, when we become a new creation in Jesus Christ, God already has prepared in advance the good works for which he has recreated us. There is a task laid ready for each one of us. There is a plan of service. We do not have to improvise. We do not have to sit down and work out our own plan for our life. What we have to do is pray and wait upon God and find his plan. We need to ask him to show us what are the good works for which he created us anew in Christ. And you see, this is how the bride is going to be attired. The bride will be attired in the good works which God ordained for her to do and which she has faithfully accomplished. This is so important because I fear that so many of us could be in danger of having no material for our wedding garment. You see, as I see it, every strand in that beautiful linen garment is a righteous act. And so if we're to be fully attired, if we're to have all the glory and the beauty that God intends us to have, we have to carry out in time the righteous acts which God before ordained for us to walk in. In other words, we cannot afford to squander our time, our strength, our energy, our talents, because we are missing out on something that is eternal. We have to view every duty, every Christian act, every act of service as a thread in that linen garment with which we're going to be clothed throughout eternity. No wonder Paul said he didn't want to be found unclothed. He wanted to know that he had clothing waiting for him in eternity. To me, that's such a beautiful picture. In my mind's eye, I can almost see at times that bride in that linen, which is like no earthly linen. It's not merely clean, it's resplendent, it's radiant, it shines. But if you analyze it, if you look carefully at it, you'll see that each gleaming thread is one act of righteousness. Brothers and sisters, we cannot afford to be lazy. We cannot afford to be negligent. We cannot miss out on our Christian duties. We have to be faithful in the small things as well as in the great things. As a matter of fact, if we're not faithful in the small things, the Lord has told us we will not be faithful in the great things. Do not wait for some great task and say, when God gives me that, I'll be faithful, because he'll never give it to you. But be faithful in the small things. Regard each little act as a thread in your garment, and you'll be promoted. But more important still, you'll be radiantly attired in glory.
3: You know, when Derek says to me that if I complete my assigned task, that one day, in that ultimate day, I will be radiantly attired in glory, man, that captures my heart. I hope it does you too. I'll tell you, I want to live the life that Jesus wants, and I remember that great line from Chariots of Fire where Eric Little said, when I run, I feel his pleasure. That's what I want, to feel the pleasure of the Lord. Hey, that's all the time we have for today. For everyone at Derek Prince Ministries, I'm Stephen Mansfield. 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
11: In this bulletin, unions defending pay rises. Life satisfaction drops to levels not seen since the pandemic, and calls persist to fix the childcare system. With more, I'm Gareth Stafford. Unions maintain restaurant and cafe owners should easily be able to afford the minimum wage increase. The hospitality sector argues the pay rise is one of several new costs, forcing them to hike up their menu prices. ACTU Secretary Sally McManus claims most businesses will have no issues absorbing the pay bump.
12: For a four-hour shift, someone on the minimum wage, it would cost the owner an extra $6. So for any genuine small business, it's actually a small amount to pay in terms of an increase in wages.
11: Some businesses claim the changes could add around $200,000 a year in new costs. Persistent financial pressures are being blamed for the drop in life satisfaction across all age groups in Australia. The satisfaction levels have now dropped to levels lower than they were during the pandemic. KPMG economist Terry Rawnsley says many people feel like they aren't able to get ahead because of the cost of living.
13: There's another measure that's often used is like, can you raise $2,000 for an emergency? And about a quarter of people saying they can't even raise that amount in case the car breaks down or the fridge breaks down.
11: Overall life satisfaction on a scale of 1 to 10 has fallen to 7.1 as of last year. New data shows 9 of the country's most expensive areas for childcare are in Sydney, as advocates warn fees will increase without Commonwealth intervention. The federal government is being urged to commit more funding to the Early Education and Care Worker Retention Payment, which is due to wind up later this year. The Parenthood Chief Executive, Georgie Dent, says the opt-in program ensured workers received a significant pay rise while helping operators absorb rising costs.
12: If there's not a commitment to refunding this, then services are going to be in the impossible position of either cutting educators' pays or hiking fees even higher. And it's not sustainable for families.
11: Suburbs, including the Inner West, North Sydney, Eastern Suburbs and Northern Beaches, are among the least affordable in Australia. Queensland MP Robbie Katter has kept the abortion issue alive in the Queensland Parliament despite a gag order on mentioning the topic. He raised a disallowance motion that addressed plans to allow nurses and midwives to prescribe abortion pills. Australian Christian Lobby State Director Rob Norman has told Vision Radio Mr. Katter didn't specifically mention abortion.
14: Essentially, the motion addressed the administering of abortion pills by nurses and midwives. So Robbie Katter's motion isn't a bill as such, and it didn't directly speak to the Termination of Pregnancy Act, which would have been a breach of the gag, but it did address specifically the training issues of the midwives and nurses.
11: Mr. Norman said the move keeps the issue in the headlights. To sport, and a Collingwood defender has learned his fate after a neck-breaking tackle yesterday. Jordan Tunbridge reports.
15: Billy Frampton has been handed a three-week suspension by the match review officer. The Collingwood defender is charged with rough conduct during Monday's loss to Melbourne. His sickening tackle on former teammate Brody Majacek was graded as careless, severe and high. Majacek was carted off the field and underwent surgery for a neck fracture, but is now up and walking again.
11: Jordan Tunbridge reporting. And in the NRL, Manly back rower Homoli Olakotoa has been dropped from the Blues' origin side, relegated to 20th man for Game 2 next week. That's the latest Vision National News. I'm Gareth Stafford.
16: Great stories don't just entertain. They tell the truth about how things ought to end. And the Book of Esther ends exactly right. Yes, remarkably, the book concludes without mentioning her name. But today on Insight for Living, Chuck Swindoll concludes his 12-part series on Esther, a woman of strength and dignity. He's teaching from the final three verses of Esther, a passage as brief as it is profound. In these three verses, Chuck identifies three timeless principles that reveal what it looks like when God truly wins. Let's pick up the study right now in Esther chapter 10 in the Bible.
17: Mordecai has been promoted by the king. We now have a Jew who is second in command, according to verse 3, second only to King Ahasuerus. That brings me to the first of three observations which yield three principles that I want to focus most of our attention on today. The first observation is this: the one who is exalted to the place of authority in Persia is surprising. Who would have ever guessed that a one-time Jewish anonymous gatekeeper would now be nobility? That leads us to the first principle. When God wins, the people he uses are often unexpected. You question that? Look around. As Paul writes to the Corinthians, not many mighty, not many noble, not many blue bloods are chosen. He has chosen the off-scouring, and in the world's eyes, I suppose we could say losers, to carry the torch of the cross. Let's go to a second observation from this same verse. The one who is promoted bears the marks of true humility. He doesn't seem to have a kingly style about him. He doesn't fit well on a throne. He doesn't look good in royal robes. What do you read about Mordecai? You read that he was great among the Jews. He was in favor with the multitude of his kinsmen. And he sought the good of his people. You see, here's the principle. When God wins, the qualities he upholds are usually unpretentious. The people he uses are humble people. Hold your place here and go back into the New Testament and find Philippians chapter 2. Philippians chapter 2. Listen to what is said of our Lord Jesus when he came from heaven to earth as a little baby in a manger. This is the theological side of Christmas. Philippians 2:5. Have this attitude in yourselves, which was also in Christ Jesus. Now we're going to go to his first place of existence. The one who was born in a manger earlier existed in the form of God, but did not regard equality with God a thing to be grasped, a thing to be held onto. But when God said to his son, it's time to go, he emptied himself, taking the form of a bondservant, being made in the likeness of men. That's the incarnation. That's when God became man. And being found in appearance as a man, there it is, he humbled himself by becoming obedient to the point of death, even death on a cross. The worst kind of death. It does say that God also has exalted him and that ultimately at the name of Jesus, every knee will bow. But what I want you to notice is that in order for him to come in obedience, it required humility. When God wins, the qualities that he upholds are usually unpretentious. Here is a humble man. By the way, before you turn back, remember, humility is not how you dress. It is not the money you make. It is not what you drive. It is not even how you look. We're never once told to look humble. I get weary of people trying to look humble. Don't you? Humility is an attitude. It is an attitude of the heart, an attitude of the mind. It is knowing your proper place. Never talking down or looking down. Because someone may be of a financial stratum beneath you. It is knowing your role and fulfilling it for God's glory and praise. It's an attitude. See, that's what he says in verse 5. Have this attitude in yourselves. You say, well, I'd like to know how it works out. Look two verses earlier. Look at verse 3. You want to know how it works its way out? Do nothing from selfishness or empty conceit. But with humility of mind, let each of you regard one another as more important than himself. Do not merely look out for your own personal interests, but also for the interests of others. Have the attitude Christ had. That's what leads into that kenotic passage of Jesus emptying himself of the voluntary use of his divine attributes. There is no quality more God-like than humility. Remember that when the next promotion comes. Remember that when God selects you as one of his unique spokespersons and places you in a position where the public listens and looks. Remember the importance of humility of heart and mind. Nothing is more admirable, more God-like than being willing to live out in one's mind, true humility. I smiled when I read a story recently of a young man named Walter who went to work for the largest corporation in the world. The personnel director told Walter he must start at the bottom and work his way up. So he began work in the mail room. Walter liked his job, but often daydreamed about what it would be like to be an executive, the president, maybe even chairman of the board. One day, as Walter was dividing the mail, he saw a cockroach in the corner of the room. He walked over to step on it. Walter heard a tiny voice crying out, "Don't kill me. I'm Milton the cockroach." And if you spare me, I'll grant you all your wishes. Walter agreed that was a good arrangement, and he spared Milton's life. Walter's first wish was to leave the mailroom and become a vice president. So Milton granted him the wish. In fact, Milton granted wish after wish until finally Walter was the chairman of the board of the largest corporation in the whole world, with an office on the top floor of the tallest building in the whole world. Everyone looked up to Walter, and he was very happy. Walter often said to himself, "I'm Walter, and I'm at the top. No one is bigger or more important than me." Then one day, Walter heard footsteps on the roof and went out to find a small boy on his knees praying. "Are you praying to Walter?" he asked. After all, he was the chairman of the board of the largest corporation in the world. The boy replied, "Oh, no. No, I'm praying to God." Walter was quite disturbed by this turn of events, so he returned to his office and sent for Milton the cockroach. "I have another wish," he told Milton. "I want to be like God." And so Milton granted Walter's wish. The next day, Walter was back in the mailroom. Now you got it. The way up is down. I can't explain how it works. I just know it does. The place of highest exaltation, as we see in the Lord Jesus Christ, is a place of self-emptying humility. It isn't phony baloney kind of fake piousity. That stinks. It's true humility of mind. It's putting the other person first. It's sharing and sharing alike. It is giving up. It is enjoying the pleasures of another's promotion. It is applauding God's hand in other lives and forgetting one's own clippings. It is as Mordecai, who lived in favor with the multitude, his kinsmen, and sought the good of his people. I love that. What a politician, huh? Where are they, huh? It's being like Christ. There's one other thing I notice in Esther chapter 10, verse 3. I notice that the one who is highly esteemed by others represents vast vision. Vast vision. Look at how the verse ends. Mordecai was one who spoke for the welfare of his whole nation. Literally, the sentence reads, "He spoke shalom." He spoke shalom. You know that to be the ancient word for peace. He spoke peace. His world was vast, not limited to his immediate neighborhood or his own immediate family. It wasn't limited to Susa, where he lived, where the throne room was located. It wasn't limited to 15 or 20 provinces he preferred. It spread over all 127, and he spoke peace to the entire country. Shalom is a word for health and security and material plenty. It is a word of greatest delight among the Jews. He spoke shalom. He spread peace. Third principle. When God wins, the message he honors is a universal message. It's universal. Why? Because God has the whole world on his heart, every tongue and tribe and nation. You know, we don't live in a world that thinks like this, the way I've been describing here from this passage. All of this creates sort of a futile struggle with the plan that God employs. At least it does every now and then. For example, go back over the three. When the world selects its major players, the criteria are much different. We look for the sharp, the capable, the competent. We look for the strong. We look for those who sound sharp and look good and have an excellent education and fit the mold of a leader. We look for what's commonly called the key person on the campus. But God's choices are often the unexpected ones. Here again is another struggle. When the world looks for qualities that will get a big job done, the externals get the nod. We like people with charisma, people who have pizzazz, who can put up a good front. If I may say so, from what I learned from the last couple of presidential nominations, people who look good on television, people who can debate, who can battle back and forth and never miss a trick, who are diplomatic enough to remember the whole group. You know, on and on and on it goes. We like the externals. Character, we'll do without if we have to, but not those externals. God passes up the externals and looks for the humble of heart. Every time. There isn't an exception. The ones God truly uses, never forget it, are people who aren't stuck on themselves. There's a third struggle. We're in a world that where we take care of our own. We look out for number one. But God has a plan that touches people whose vision is vast. It occurred to me just in the past number of days, several days, out of a phrase that appears in the book of Galatians, when the fullness of time was come, God sent forth his Son. I thought, what a beautiful illustration of all three principles we see in Bethlehem's manger. First of all, think of the surprising players. I mean, if you lived in Nazareth and Mary, who lived three doors away from you, turned up pregnant, not married, would you have ever guessed in a millennium that she was carrying Messiah? No, you wouldn't. I mean, marrying a carpenter from a background that lacked significance? How surprising, an unwed mother. Aren't you grateful she carried the baby to term? How surprising that God would move on the heart of an unbelieving emperor and an unbelieving governor that required the participating in a census down at the county seat, Bethlehem. The prophet wrote that would happen, but they lived in Nazareth. How surprising that census got them right at term for her, down to Bethlehem. And let me ask you, if you had the birth of the Messiah detail, wouldn't you have included some gold and some silk and some fine linen and satin? Wouldn't you have made it beautiful? You wouldn't have had it in an inn. You wouldn't have put him in a feeding trough on straw. Never in 1,000 years. But you see, God not only does the unexpected, God upholds the unpretentious. No one in Jerusalem even cared. Not even in the little hamlet of Bethlehem. Babies were born all the time. Who cared that a little Jewess had a baby out there in the inn? And that little one who came, he didn't just deliver the neighborhood of Nazareth where he was raised. He wasn't prejudiced toward them. He didn't take his message just to the authorities of Jerusalem. He didn't limit it to the land of Palestine. God so loved the world that he gave his only Son. You know what that allows us to do? It allows us to take a universal message wherever we go, and it fits. You can step into the streets in an urban ghetto, or you can walk before the palace of kings, and it fits. You can take a message to English-speaking people, or halfway around the globe, you can speak to those in the land of India, or the vast regions of Europe and Asia, and it fits. Because God so loved the world that he gave his Son to the world. It fits. The message he uses is a universal message. Genius plan. And in the end, he wins. May I say it? Whether you believe it or not, God wins. Whether you accept it or not, God wins. Whether you bow before him as Savior and Lord, God still wins. Paul wrote, I have fought a good fight. I have finished the course. I have kept the faith. Henceforth, there is laid before me the crown of righteousness, which the Lord, the righteous judge, shall give me. And not to me only, but unto all them also who love his appearing. Right at the end of his life, the great apostle said, and the best is yet to come. Of all things, he not only blessed me with his glorious gospel in life, he waits to crown faithful service after death. You cannot beat this message of Christianity. If there were a better one, believe me, I'd be proclaiming it. But there is none better. But what throws the world a curve is that this Savior we present has never run for some major office and therefore tried to look impressive. He's like Isaiah called him, like a reed shaken in the wind. But in the end, he wins. Now, wouldn't you like to come along? Can you imagine breathing your last breath and not waking up in eternity with God? Can you imagine the horror of that? Let's bow together. The substance of joy and the vitality of action. That's our future home, men and women. Those of you who know Christ, that's where we will know Shalom in its fullest significance. That's where all arguments, suffering, disabilities, handicaps, brokenness will cease. That's where God will reign all in all, in the place of glory and majesty. It isn't automatic that by being born, you will spend eternity with God. It requires a decision somewhere between birth and death. And that decision has to do with what will you do with Christ who came. Not just sing a few carols at Christmas time, not just celebrate his resurrection at Easter time, but deep within the recesses of your heart and life, giving him the right to rule, first place, taking his gift and in return giving him your sin. It's a transaction called conversion. It brings tears to some people's eyes. Others are able to experience conversion without shedding a tear. But it's changing one's mind concerning the Lord Jesus Christ. It's believing he died for you personally, and he rose from the dead for you. If it's your decision today to come to know the Lord Jesus, don't delay. Don't put that off. God has the greatest gift you'll ever receive. Lord our God, during a time when there is such a maddening pursuit of one's own wishes and desires, bring us back to the ancient message that Jesus Christ not only declared but modeled. Bring us back to the one who is indeed our victor. Show us the importance of a humble spirit, true character. Give us a sense of satisfaction in being in your plan, regardless of what that may be on this earth. And fill us with hope as we anticipate the end that is sure to come. In the meantime, our Father, make us responsible people who carry a message to a whole world. Give us courage and strength. And in that process, Lord, keep us from relying on our own strength. But may our strength come from you, from your Son, Jesus Christ.
16: Chuck titled today's message, In the End, God wins. And this is Insight for Living. While Chuck is aging, his passion for proclaiming the good news is not fading, but indeed growing stronger.
18: I've never been good at pretending. The calendar doesn't lie. I'm in my 90s now. And so my eyes don't function as they once did. My legs remind me every single day that I've logged a lot of miles. There are mornings when everything in me would rather sit quietly and let somebody younger carry the load, but then something happens. I picture myself standing behind a pulpit, my hands on that sacred lectern, my Bible open in front of me next to my notes, and something stirs deep down where age doesn't reach. And I remember what this is, I remember what's at stake, and I feel it all over again, the thrill, the privilege, the sheer, staggering wonder that God would allow a weathered preacher to open his mouth and declare the most radical news ever to reach human ears, the cross of Jesus Christ. Friend, I look at this world, the chaos, the sorrow, the anger, the pain, and I don't see a world that needs better arguments. I see a world that needs what we have, the message that God has stepped into our mess and offered redemption to every last soul who will believe. That's not wishful thinking. That's the gospel. And it's just as powerful today as it was 2,000 years ago. My days behind the pulpit, week in, week out, are now behind me. I know that. I'm at peace with it. But we still proclaim the cross. As we close out this fiscal year on June 30th, I want to invite you to link arms with me for whatever miles remain. Your gift to Insight for Living is your voice in this proclamation. 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Come with me. Let's boldly tell the world what they're longing to hear.
16: 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I'm Clayton Bjellin, inviting you to join us tomorrow when Chuck Swindoll begins our next study about the attributes of God, right here on Insight for Living.
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Mothers Union is inviting you to come and celebrate our 150-year anniversary. The 150-year birthday of Mothers Union will be held at Holy Trinity Church, Rochester, on Monday the 15th of June at 10:30. We will be thanking God for his provision and celebrating all that Mothers Union has done and continues to do in Bendigo. Our guest speaker is Archdeacon Tracy Wolseley. You may know her from her various ministries across Bendigo. We will finish the celebrations with lunch, so book your place with Jenny on 5448 39 12.

Jesus, they would call him a man of sorrows, you know, who was familiar with suffering, who was acquainted with grief. And in other words, he gets right in the mix with you, you know, in the dirt with you, as it were. You know, he came and walked the same earth that we walk. He suffered the same things that we suffer. He knows what it is to be acquainted with these things. And so that was the theme of the song. I thought it would be a beautiful way to take us to the cross. But really, it's an amazing mystery, isn't it, if you think about that. You know, a lot of people think about a God who's high and holy and remote and distant and inconceivable. And he is all of those things. But he's also the one who came down and knelt down and washed the earth off the feet of his disciples. And he took that journey, that dusty, gritty, bloody journey to the cross. This is Jesus. This is who we worship. And I hope in this song, that's what comes across.

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3: All too often these days, people fly off the handle. We're under pressure, all this stuff happening, so we just react. But there's a promise of God that runs in completely the opposite direction to that. Hi, I'm Bernie Diamond, and welcome again to the program today as we chat about God's anger, but from a different perspective. It's amazing these days how quick people are to fly off the handle. Just recently on the evening news, I was listening to reports of a man in his 50s who murdered his wife and his two grandchildren with an axe. What drives people to do that? And it's not just axe murderers. You look around, there's road rage, there's supermarket rage. People are under so much pressure, they just snap. And there seems to be precious little grace and tolerance in this world. Maybe I sound a bit pessimistic, but so much of our interaction with other people is moving away from the gentle pace of close relationships to the frenetic pace of a transaction-oriented world. From the quiet chat with the owner of the corner store just down the end of the street to the beep, beep, beep of the barcode scanner at the supermarket. And as we're squeezed into this battery hen cage, our expectation is that other people become just like us, that the anger and the tension and the pressure, well, that's just the norm. It's the way things are. People are angry, and the more we live our lives in that reality, the more our image of God changes. Well, surely he must be angry too. Over the years, I have sadly been a person who possesses a short fuse. It's something that finds its roots in my personality. I'm a goal-oriented, outcome-oriented person who always wants to do my very best. In fact, you could say that I've had to be delivered of being a perfectionist. Nothing wrong with that, until the arrogance of perfectionism creeps in. Something that God's really had to deal with me in is this whole issue of rolling over the top of people. And it's not been easy for me to let that go. So the upside of having a personality like that is you get things done. The downside is you do roll over people. Bang, bang, bang, quick decisions, quick actions, get it done, leave a trail of destruction of broken relationships in my path. That was the pattern of my life before coming to faith in Jesus Christ 13 years ago. And as I said, it's the main thing that God's had to deal with me to take me from the arrogance to humility, from hatred to love, from perfectionism to compassion. Been a big journey. It's a journey that continues. So given that, it's really easy for me to think of God as, well, being like me, as being a grumpy old man with a big stick. The more we get to know him, the more we realize how far we fall short of who he is, and the more we depend on his grace. I think that's the way it's meant to be. But you know something? It's not meant to be a guilt trip. I know I fall short of the glory of God. And if he's some grumpy old man with a stick, there's no good news in that. It's bad news. And yes, God is a God of judgment. Yes, one day there will be a day of reckoning. And yet every day I fall short in some way. Every day I stuff something up. And if I think of God as being this old grumpy man with a big stick, well, holy good night. What sort of life is that going to be? It's kind of weird. Proverbs chapter 1, beginning at verse 7, says this: "The fear of the Lord is the beginning of knowledge. Fools despise wisdom and instruction." But that doesn't mean we spend the rest of our lives running scared, under some sort of campaign of fear and tyranny from God. In fact, it's meant to be the exact opposite. God is a God of grace. I am forgiven freely. You are forgiven freely because Jesus paid that price for you and me on the cross. All we have to do is to believe that. It's the same for you as it is for me. But believing is tough if we still harbor this secret grumpy old man with a big stick image of God. This week and last on the program, we've been working our way through a 10-part series that I've called Promises I Can Depend On. And one of the most important ones, one we're going to look at today, speaks directly into this grumpy old man image, this reality. Here it is. It's repeated over and over again in his word. The first time it appears is when God passes before Moses. This is what he says to Moses: "The Lord your God is a merciful and gracious God, slow to anger and abounding in steadfast love and faithfulness, keeping steadfast love to the thousandth generation, forgiving iniquity and transgressions and sin, yet by no means clearing the guilty, but visiting their iniquity upon their children and their children's children to the third and fourth generation." And Moses quickly bowed down his head towards the earth and worshipped God. Isn't it really interesting? It tells us a lot about God. God is saying about himself, "I am merciful and gracious and slow to anger." Now just think about this slow to anger thing for a minute. How contrary it is to what we experience in our world today, a world that lives on a short fuse. Everybody's racing around. Everybody's under pressure and stressed. Slow to anger people are actually quite hard to find. And when we do, aren't they wonderful? We do something wrong or fall short in that relationship, they don't jump down our throats. They don't cut us off. They don't belittle us and humiliate us. They don't punish us. Well, God is slow to anger. That's what he's like. As he told Moses, ultimately he will act. Ultimately, if we continue rebelling against him, he will act. But he is slow to anger. And that gives us space and time to change. That's safety. That's security. That's a promise of God. God saying, "I am merciful and gracious. I am slow to anger." Instead of exacting his punishment straight away, instead of that, he comes to us in mercy and in grace, in steadfast love and faithfulness that abounds through to the thousandth generation. We don't deserve any of that. I know I fall short of the glory of God, and you do too. But it's not about what we deserve. It's about who he is. And he has made an unbreakable promise: "I am merciful and gracious. I am slow to anger." That's a promise that you and I can depend on. When we're living through the consequences of our own stupidity, we've all been in that place, when those consequences are lashing at us with a fearsome storm, that's okay, because it doesn't change who God is. He is still merciful and gracious and slow to anger, and as we'll see over the next few days, ready to forgive. That changes a whole bunch of things for me. God, my God, is not some grumpy old man with a big stick that's just sitting there waiting to whack me over the knuckles the first time I step out of line. In fact, it's the complete opposite. At the end of the day, God is a just God. That's why he gives us his son to pay the price for you and me on that cross and through the cross, because his just anger towards you and me was poured out on Jesus Christ on that cross. We're forgiven. God is slow to anger. Just let it sink in. Just sit there and think it through. God, who could snuff you and me out in a second, in an instant, that God is full of grace and mercy. He is slow to anger. Now that's a promise that you and I can depend on. countless people's lives are being touched and transformed each week through these messages right around the globe. Because God's Word is alive and active. Amen? 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
3: Romans 2 and verse 4. The goodness of God leads you to repentance. Today we look at three steps to spiritual restoration. Now Satan wants to convince you your failures are so bad that they disqualify you in God's eyes, that you're unworthy of his love and grace, and that you should avoid God altogether. Don't believe him. Here are three steps that lead to spiritual restoration. Number one, repent. Acknowledge your sin, renounce it, and trust in the shed blood of Jesus to forgive you. God loved you when you were a sinner, and he loves you no less as one of his redeemed children who's blown it. Secondly, restitution. When your actions have hurt someone, Jesus tells you what to do. In Matthew 5, verses 23 and 24, therefore, if you bring your gift to the altar, and there remember that your brother has something against you, leave your gift there before the altar and go your way. First be reconciled with your brother, then come and offer your gift. If you want to walk in God's blessing, follow his instructions. And thirdly, refocus. 2 Corinthians 3 verse 18, but we all with unveiled face, beholding as in a mirror the glory of the Lord, are being transformed into the same image from glory to glory, just as by the Spirit of the Lord. When you focus on yourself and your failures, you're looking in the wrong mirror. When you focus on Christ and his unfailing love and grace towards you, you're looking in the right mirror. And you'll be changed into the image that you're focusing on. And blessedly, the change agent is not you, but the Holy Spirit who lives within you. He'll keep working in your life to make you more and more like Jesus. So take those three steps to spiritual restoration. That's the word for today.
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0: 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Spread the love like fire. 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
2: I mean, when I say it was dead, I mean that I didn't love my husband. I didn't hate him. I wasn't glad to see him come. I wasn't glad to see him go. Yeah, y'all, that's dead, huh?
1: Today you're going to hear how Patricia's marriage was not only saved, but how it began to thrive. And your host is Focus President Jim Daly. Thanks for joining us today. I'm John Fuller.
3: John, last time we heard that Patricia's marriage really was at that point, like you're describing, of complete apathy. It was just dead. To recap, Patricia and her husband began seeking God on their own, but stayed away from each other as they learned more about the Christian faith. And they'd actually read their Bibles in separate parts of the house, John. That must have been tough. But then an emergency in a friend's life led Patricia and Vernon to pray together. And when they said amen, they found that God had quickened their dead marriage in that simple act of faith. And they felt a spark. They were drawn together again. They still had issues to work on, for sure. And that's what Patricia is going to share with us today.
1: And she shares that story very honestly, and her message is based on what the Bible has to say about marriage, principles that Patricia began to apply in her relationship with Vernon. And now that they've been married for 46 years, I think we can safely say it's going to work out. Here's Patricia Ashley now speaking to a women's conference in Indian Wells, California, on today's Focus on the Family.
2: I like my daddy. And he's just, when my daddy calls me, we literally, on the phone, laugh for about 2 minutes. I just be so glad to hear his voice. And he be so glad to hear mine. We just laugh. Do you hear what I'm saying? And my mother, if she calls me, and if my father's at home, she will say everything she's got to say to me before she give him the phone. Because she knows that once he and I start talking, it's all over. But you know what? I know, and God brought me to a place, as much as I love my father and enjoy him, and I think my father's a great man. Even when my mother used to get on his nerve and he used to get on her nerve, even when I used to get upset with him about some of the things he did, to me, he was always a big man in my sight. There was nothing he couldn't do. And you know what? I had to take all of that admiration, and I had to connect that to my husband. God had to begin to show me areas, not focus on his negatives, but focus on his positives. While he's still performing the negatives, come on now, you saw something in him. Start focusing on his positives and start letting him know. And let me tell you something. When you compliment a man, and all of them are like this, even if they crazy, like this, giving them true, not flattery, but when you give your husband true compliments, and when you say true positive things to him about him, it is like putting water on a plant. Do you all hear me? Even if they reject it, even if they act like it didn't move them, believe me, if you walk out the room and peek back at them, they like it. That's why our daughters are able to steal our husband's heart. Because they get out up under the car while he's changing it, and they lay there and watch him work on the car. Come on now. My daughter's 20 years old, there's nothing my husband won't do for her. And they had that kind of relationship. And I wondered, how did she have his heart? She would sit up at the dinner table. 5 years old, I learned from my five-year-old daughter how to deal with my husband. She would sit up at the dinner table, and she wouldn't even have to talk. She'd just point for what she wanted, and he'd get it. I said, what is this? I don't have that kind of control. And I said, I'm going to watch her, and whatever she does, I'm going to do. Ladies, I'm telling you how to experience fulfillment. When he'd be working on the car, she would go out there and lay up under the car or sit down on the side of the car and talk to him. So I started going out there sitting at the side of the car talking. And when he'd be out in the backyard cutting the grass, she'd be walking up and down the grass with him and talking to him. And guess what? I started walking up and down the grass and I started talking to him. Come on down. And when he came home from work, I'm telling you how to do it, ladies. When he come home from work, she'd run to the door. Now, she did this until she left home. She'd run to the door and be so glad to see him. How you doing, Daddy? Give him a big hug and just act like her day had just begun. And guess what, ladies? Hey! Do you hear me? I felt like this girl's got his heart. I want it. And I'm not going to compete for it because I want him to have a good relationship with her. But I believe his heart is big enough for me and her. And little by little, now at first he was suspicious and he thought I was crazy. But I was a woman on a mission. Do you hear me? Yes, that's why marriages are falling apart today. I'm telling you. Listen, love reciprocates. Started happening. Girl, or as they said, girlfriend. He started rubbing my feet and taking my shoes off. Yeah. I started telling him all of the good things about him. Guess what? He started telling me good things about me. Now, it took a while. To be honest with you, it took a while, but God had to test me. God said, are you doing this to please me, or are you just doing it to reap the benefits? I said, God, if I got to stand before you to give an account, and we're going to do that, ladies. If you're married, you're going to stand before God to give an account. If you're going to stand before God to give an account for the kind of wife that you are, get your feelings healed. They are hurt. Some of them. Set your affections on things above. You know what happens when you do that? You stop having expectations out of your mate. And you take the stress off of your marriage. And you free him up. Because you know what? If there's something wrong with you, there's probably something wrong with him. Or if there's something wrong with him, there's probably something wrong with you. Because you chose each other. Yeah, and for the most part, we as women can see good from our perspective. And we can just see what we're enduring and what we're going through. But if we were to look at some of our relationships from our husband's perspective and see the world through their eyes and feel the world through their emotions, then we would see that they have as many needs as we do. And it's a mutual thing. But we must come to a place, if we're going to experience fulfillment, is to release our expectations and say, God, I don't expect him to be sensitive to me. But I expect you to be sensitive through him to me. I don't expect him to love me unconditionally. But I expect you to love me unconditionally through him. But God, all of my expectations is in you. I expect you to teach him how to be sensitive to me as the weaker vessel. I expect you to do it through him to me. Now, come on. What have you done? You've placed that weight on God. You've cast those cares on God. And you can know that he's able because of who he is. And then you must know that God is for your marriage. He's for the success of your marriage. Whether or not you chose him or not, God would desire to choose him for us. But most of us get ahead of God. And God has to make the wrong one the right one. Come on now. But he's able. He can do anything. We want fulfillment in our marriages. We've got to look at it God's way. We've got to leave and cleave. We can't put our marriages asunder. And then we got to know what God's purpose is for marriages. God's purpose for marriage is that we have companionship. But now we must have companionship with God first. Because the word in Amos 3:3 says, can two walk together except they agree? We should be able to agree spiritually first. We should be able to agree emotionally. And we should be able to agree physically. And see, for the most part, we want to go into it agreeing physically. We are attracted physically. Like I hear my daughter say, I like men with pretty teeth. I'm like, I said, baby, you better like more than that. You better look for more than just pretty teeth. Come on now. And I know that she is. But that's just one of her things. We have those kind of things. We had better know that God would have us to connect in the spirit realm first. That we would agree spiritually. And if there's not spiritual agreement in your house, begin to ask God to give it to you. Because you know what? God loves your husband more than you do. Yes, he does. And he's more concerned with him than you are. Ask God for spiritual agreement. God knows what it takes to bring it about. And then, if we're going to experience a fulfilled marriage as it relates to companionship, our husbands must dwell with us according to knowledge in 1 Peter 3:7. And then God intended for marriage, in order that it would be fulfilled, to accomplish enjoyment. We should be able to experience gratification, delight, and pleasure in our mates. But one of the reasons we don't always experience that is because of perversion. Remember we said that everything that God said was good, man perverted it? Now, from my understanding of what I've read in the Bible, God gave us physical intimacy as a wedding gift. Do y'all hear what I'm saying? Now, I don't know about some of you, but you try to give the best gifts that you can find. How many of you following me? In the mind of God, the best gift that he could give to a couple was physical intimacy. And you get the gift of children. It's a gift that keep on giving. You get the gift of children as a result of physical intimacy. Now, it's been so perverted. First of all, we pervert it by opening the gift before time. Yes, we do. And you know you've done that. Slipped and opened a Christmas present before Christmas. And when it becomes Christmas, there's no fun opening that thing up. You've taken all of the joy. There's no rapture and explosion of ecstasy. And so sometimes we can't enjoy the gift because we've opened it before time. So what we have to do is we have to go back and say, God, make this right in me. Purify me. First, forgive me for defiling my relationship. Ask God to take you back and to sanctify that which you have defiled by lowering your moral standards and being promiscuous and fornicating before you got married. Just ask God to go back, cleanse me, forgive me, sanctify me, make me whole. And then God began a work. Some of us have been molested, and that's why we don't enjoy the gift. Come on now. Satan get footholds in our relationships because we won't respond sometimes intimately to our husbands. We tempt them to lust. We incite lust in them because we won't respond to their needs. Sometimes we struggle. We're trying to change these men and create them and mold them and make them and manipulate them. And you just end up frustrated. But God made him. And God is for your marriage. And he's for your mate. He wants your husband to enjoy the marriage as much as he wants you to. Some of you just need to be more sensitive and ask God to open up the understanding of your eyes. But the key is, place all your expectations in the Lord and know that He's for the success of your marriage. Know that. Know that God wants us to be fruitful. Now, God would have us to multiply, to have children. And ladies, if you don't do anything else, ask God to give you His heart about having children. There is a spirit of murder in this country that hates babies. Now, if you've had an abortion, God is for you. He will heal you of the emotional, the spiritual, psychological trauma. He will forgive you. He will take away the guilt and the shame and all that needs to be done. But we need to be committed to life. We need to start honoring women that are pregnant. And we must take a responsibility. We as women of God, especially some of you older women, the Bible, God's going to get y'all. He said that the older women are supposed to teach the younger women. And they're not doing it. The older women are to teach the younger women. You have a responsibility. You're going to stand before God for not teaching younger women. You must go to younger women when you know they're pregnant, and you must say, blessed is the fruit of your womb. God has done a good thing in you, that He would trust you to nurture a life. We got to do that. You got to go out of your way. I don't care if she's a stranger. Go edify that woman. And those babies in their wombs, listen, when I get a chance, I bend over and talk to the baby in the womb. I said, baby, you are blessed. God has purpose and plan for your life. We are eagerly and waiting for your birth with great expectation. You're going to be a great woman or man of God. Then I said, my name is Pat. Yes, I do. Yes, I do. Then I tell the mother, I said, now, when this baby born, it's going to recognize my voice. Do you hear what I'm saying? It's real. It's that real to me. It's that real. We must make a commitment to encourage women to be fruitful and then become extended families. Women are not having babies because we live in a selfish and an egocentric society. We don't want to make the necessary sacrifices. My mother had 5 of us and we were considered a small family. Do you understand me? We must get the heart of God, since that's who we're going to stand in front of one day anyhow. Get His heart now. And ask God to forgive us for not encouraging women when they're pregnant and overlooking them. We should celebrate those women. And when you get a chance, bless these women and encourage them. Praise God. Hallelujah. God would have that our marriage would accomplish, that the marriage would be protected. Let me tell you something. Whether your husband is saved or unsaved, do you know? Whether he's saved or unsaved, God can use him to protect you. Because if the truth were told by each one of you, if you can think of something, things that your husband warned you of, relationships that your husband disapproved of in some of your other girlfriends, as that relationship developed, you found that there were things in it that was just a dead end. You ended up hurt or betrayed, or you ended up being used, or you ended up, and he tried to rise up to protect you by saying, you know what, there's something wrong with her. I don't know what it is, but I don't feel good. And even unsaved men, I have listened to things that Christian women have told me that their unsaved husbands told them. And I said to myself, it couldn't be closer to the gospel if he hadn't read it out of the word. Because God will sanctify him and anoint him and use him to protect you, even if he's unsaved. Because that's what God intended for the marriage to accomplish. And sometimes they say marriage is like flies at a screen. You got those waiting to get out and those waiting to get in. Some of us are waiting for excuses to abandon and abort our marriages. And we wait for an opportunity for our husbands to do what some of these folk tell us it's okay to do. But if it was okay to divorce your husband because he was found in adultery, then why do you deal with the guilt afterwards? Why do you deal with it? And you know you do. But let me tell you something. There is no way around the guilt. And guilt is an indicator. Just like you scream when somebody burns you with something hot, it's an indication that there's something wrong there. And you have to deal with that guilt. And I have met married couples who's now remarried. God has blessed them in a second relationship. But every last one of them that is living in the real blessings of God, you know why it is? Because they said that they came to a point where they submitted. And they began to realize that what it took to make the second marriage successful, the same amount of prayer, I'm telling you now, the things that they were running from in that first marriage, they met in the second marriage. The things that they had to overcome in the first marriage, they were confronted to overcome. They had to still overcome those things. And I've heard a lot of ladies say, I had to first admit that I had to ask God to forgive me for divorcing my first husband. I've had to ask God to forgive me for divorcing my first husband. And then, after I asked him to forgive me and I repented, then I asked God to help me to make this one a success. And those are the couples that when I listen to them, I hear real opportunity for success. And I see the blessings of God in their marriage. But now for those of you that have experienced that and you've gone through it, guess what? Don't keep that a secret. You should start investing into the marriages of other people. You should become men and women that's committed to the success of other people's marriage, because you know how violent divorce is. You know how it's a tearing. You know how painful it is. I'm going to say this in closing. My husband left to go to Greenland for a year, and we were separating on good terms. And do you know when the Packers came in to our living room to get his personal belongings that he would need for that year, no one told me how painful it was going to be on good terms. There was something uncontrollable inside of me that caused me to want to run and leap on the back of the Packers and say, no, put it down. Do you understand what I'm saying? It was violent. There was a tearing that took place in my heart. And when you divorce, there's like a ripping and a tearing that takes place in your heart, and it's painful. And you must, if God has restored you and you are recovering in a second marriage, you have a responsibility to encourage young couples and people whose marriages that you know are in trouble. And you know when you see folk with their marriages, and you know what they look like, because you know what you looked like. You know how you felt. You can listen to women. You can look at women and tell when they're in pain and when they're going through. Come on now. This is tight. But I'm telling you what God said. Do you hear me? We have got to do this. God, get it God's face. Don't take my word for it. Get it from him. Ask God.
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0: Business owners, do you feel your operation is running below full potential? That things aren't working out as planned? The long hours and low profitability are stressful? And you're unsure of the future? If this is you, business as usual is not the way to go. The good news is your situation can be turned around. 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
1: God has said, your sins and iniquities will I remember no more. 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
1: God has taken your sins and he's cast them into the depths of the sea. You can't see them. They're gone. They're forgiven and they're forgotten. And we need to remember that, not be crippled by them.

Many of us remember our most embarrassing moment. Maybe we said something that we shouldn't have or did something that we shouldn't have. It may have been silly or something serious, but we remember everything about that moment. Sometimes our sin can be like that. We know the Lord has forgiven us, but we're not too sure that we've forgiven us. Today on A New Beginning, Pastor Greg Laurie helps us see just how complete the Lord's forgiveness is. It's just as if it never happened.

Christ. So let's dig in and see what John has to say to us in chapter 3, starting in verse 7. Little children, let no one deceive you. He who practices righteousness is righteous, just as he is righteous. He who sins is of the devil, for the devil has sinned from the beginning. For this purpose, the Son of God was manifested, that he might destroy the works of the devil. For whoever has been born of God does not sin, for his seed remains in him, and he cannot sin because he's been born of God. All right, so Satan is real and always has been. The devil comes to accuse and deceive. So it's kind of scary when you think about it. And you think, how can we overcome the devil? And that brings me to my next point. Jesus has already defeated Satan. Jesus has already defeated Satan. Look at 1 John 3:8. For this purpose, the Son of God was manifested, that he might destroy the works of the devil. Whoever has been born of God does not sin. His seed remains in him, and he cannot sin because he's been born of God. So why was Jesus Christ manifested? Why did he come to our planet? Well, he came to die for the sin of the world, needless to say. But he also came to destroy the works of the devil. At the cross, Satan was canceled. We hear about people being canceled today. Jesus canceled Satan. And it's talked about in Colossians 2:14, where it says, Christ canceled the record of the charges against us and took it away, nailing it to the cross. In this way, he disarmed the spiritual rulers and authorities and shamed them publicly by the victory over them on the cross. So Jesus canceled the record. The word here used for record is a handwritten certificate of debt. So imagine this for a moment. Here is a list, and on this list is your name. And there below your name is a list of every sin you've ever committed throughout your life. That would be a long list, would it not? And they just go through page after page after page, and you're just absolutely horrified by it. But here's what this verse is teaching. When Christ died on the cross, he canceled that list. He canceled every sin, canceled every lie, canceled everything you've done wrong. He paid for it, and he defeated it. And I know there are times when some sins seem undefeatable. There's addictions in your life that you don't feel you can break. There are weaknesses you have that you don't feel you can overcome. But according to this verse and other verses, this has been dealt with at the cross. But let's think for a moment about his strategy. I mentioned he's called the accuser of the brethren. It's important we understand how this works. He is the accuser of the brethren. So here's how it rolls. You're just sitting somewhere, maybe even in church, And suddenly the most wicked, twisted thought comes into your mind. I mean, really bad. You can't even believe this thought is in your mind. And you can't believe this thought is in your mind in church of all places. And immediately the accuser of the brethren says, what kind of a twisted person are you? Why would you think such a thought? But here's the thing. It's not a sin to be tempted. It's only a sin if you give in to the temptation. The issue of sin is not in the bait, it's in the bite. Satan is always going to use your sins in a hateful and condemning way to drive you from the cross. The Holy Spirit will convict you of your sins in a loving way to bring you to the cross. Anything that drives you from the cross is from the devil. Don't listen to it. I can go to Christ right now. I can be forgiven. Yes, I sin, but I repent of that sin and I ask you to forgive me. I am forgiven by God. That brings me to my next point. If we really know God, we will love our brothers and sisters. Look at 1 John 3:14. We know that we pass from death to life because we love the brethren. He who does not love his brother abides in death. Whoever hates his brother is a murderer. And you know that no murderer has eternal life abiding in him. The word hate means to habitually despise. This is not just a transient emotion. This is a deep-rooted loathing. Now, we all get ticked off with

0: people at times, you know, like driving and you honk. Do you ever honk? I've never thought of myself as a honker per se, but I guess I am. I was driving with my granddaughter Riley the other day, and I said, "Riley, who's the best driver you know?" Now, I wanted her to say me, because I think I'm a pretty good driver. She said, "My dad." Oh, really? Why do you say your dad? She said, "Because he doesn't honk at people." I said, "I don't honk at people." She said, "Oh, Papa, you honk at people a lot." So, I guess I'm a honker. But that's not what John is talking about. Not a honker, but a hater. Where you want to destroy that person. And you don't want to be that person who has that kind of sin in your life. And that is exactly what he's dealing with here.
1: It's great to have you with us today for A New Beginning with Pastor Greg Laurie. He's a pastor and an evangelist from Harvest Ministries in the US. Today, Pastor Greg is continuing his message called Overcoming the Great Deceiver, Truth in a World of Fakes. Let's continue.
0: Now we shift gears and we come to the final movement of what he's saying to us in 1 John 3. Where in verse 19 he says, "We know we're of the truth, and we shall assure our hearts before him. For if our heart condemn us, God is greater than our heart, and he knows all things. Beloved, if our heart does not condemn us, we have confidence toward God that whatever we ask, we receive of him, because we keep his commandments and do those things that are pleasing in his sight." Sometimes our heart condemns us. Sometimes we do something we should not have done, and we feel bad about it. And we just can't get over it. The devil gets a foothold, and he keeps condemning us for it because we crossed the line, and we know we crossed the line, and we keep beating ourselves up. Okay, speaking of honking, I was back in New York City recently. They're very big on honking in New York City. They honk all day and all night long. 2 a.m, they're honking. It's just a honky city. Well, I didn't mean it that way, but whatever. You know, it's just everybody's honking. So I'm crossing a crosswalk. And this is a big, long crosswalk across many lanes of traffic. I wait for it to go green, and I start walking across. I'm walking with all the other people. And all of a sudden, this car, like parked right in the front, lays on his horn. I jump, and I know I should have just kept walking, but I was kind of ticked off, to be honest with you. I went around to the side of the car, I gestured for him to roll down his window. I said, "Why did you honk at me?" He said, "Because you crossed the line. I'm in a crosswalk." I kind of started going over the crosswalk to go on the sidewalk. I said, "Everyone crossed the line." He said, "But you crossed the line." And his window went back up. But that was a little overkill in his part. I did murder him. Now, let me explain. In my heart, I murdered him. No, I didn't. Maybe for a moment, I might have. But that was very upsetting. I mean, it's one thing to honk at a person in their car. It's another thing to honk at a pedestrian. Now I'm justifying my honking, aren't I? Isn't that what I'm doing? But the reality is, it was overkill. You don't need to honk at someone that crosses over a little line. I still was in my little time where I could cross over. But our heart does that to us sometimes. You cross the line. You messed up. And I'm condemned for it. So John is saying, even if our heart condemns us, God is greater than our heart. And coming back to the blood of Jesus, yeah, you know, I did cross the line, but Jesus died on the cross. And I'm forgiven, and my sin is canceled, and my sin is forgiven, and my sin is forgotten. Right? So that's something to remember. I should not choose to remember what God has chosen to forget. And God has said, "Your sins and iniquities will I remember no more." So if God has chosen to no longer remember them, why should I keep remembering them? God even says, "I'll take your sins and cast them into the depths of the sea." Years ago, I was out scuba diving in Maui. I went down about 30 feet, which, you know, it's not that deep, but it's somewhat deep. And we were going along, and you could see the ground floor of the ocean below. And then suddenly we came out to a spot where you couldn't see the ground floor anymore. It was this deep cavern of nothingness. And we kind of went over it, and it kind of freaked me out. And I turned around and swam back. I had not gone any deeper. I wasn't in any greater danger, but there was something very menacing and frightening to me about the fact that I could not see the bottom of where I was. And God has taken your sins and he's cast them into the depths of the sea. You can't see them. They're gone. They're forgiven and they're forgotten. And we need to remember that, not be crippled by them. Okay, coming back to an earlier point, and then I'm going to wrap this up. The devil doesn't want me to know any of these things. The devil doesn't want me to know that I can approach God no matter what because of the blood of Christ. The devil doesn't want me to know that I don't have to live under constant condemnation. He wants to keep me trapped. He wants me to think I can never break free from that lifestyle, never break free from that addiction, never break free from this other thing. He doesn't want me to know that Christ canceled all of these things at the cross. But we need to know what God wants us to know and let it affect us in the way that we live. So the devil will always try to keep you away from Jesus. And maybe I'm talking to somebody here that has messed up in life. You've crossed the line and then some. And you feel like there's no way back for me. What a lie. Of course there's a way back. It's through Christ. But you must admit you're a sinner. And you must return to him. Remember the prodigal son, one of my favorite stories. Probably one of your favorites too. The boy went out and drug the family name to the gutter. Made a mess of his life. But one day came to his senses. And decided he was going to go home and say, Father, I've sinned against you. And I'm no longer worthy to be called your son. Just give me a job. I don't expect to be your son anymore, but can you just give me some employment because I'm basically starving to death? And I love how Jesus told this story to show us what God is like. Jesus says, while the boy was still a great ways off, the father saw him, had compassion on him, and ran to him, and threw his arms around him, and kissed him, and welcomed him, and said, rejoice with me, this my son who is dead is alive again. He who was lost is found. Put the ring in his finger, which meant he's still a son. Put a clean robe on him. So he was welcomed back, but the boy had to admit he was a sinner. The devil will say, you can't do it. Do it another time. Do it tomorrow. Do it in a month. Do it in a year. Do it at another event. No, no. The devil's word is tomorrow. God's word is today. Today is the day of salvation. Because the devil knows if you keep putting it off, you just come to a point where you won't even think about it anymore. So if God's Holy Spirit is working in your heart right now, and by that I mean you're sensing a need to get right with Jesus Christ, like I need to commit my life to the Lord, or I need to recommit my life to the Lord, I strongly urge you, act on this now. Don't say, well, I'll do it tonight when I get home, or I'll do it next Sunday. No, no, now, right now. This is the moment. In fact, you may never have another opportunity like this again. So we're going to close in prayer, and I'm going to extend an invitation as we all pray together. Let's all bow our heads and pray. Father, now we've heard your word. Your word is truth. It's truth in a world full of lies and fakes. Now that we've heard your truth, I pray that your Holy Spirit will convict and convince anyone who is not right with you to get right with you right now. Now, while our heads are bowed and our eyes are closed and we're praying, if you want Jesus Christ to forgive you of your sin, if you want to know that when you die, you will go to heaven, if you want this relationship with God we've been talking about, pray this out loud after me, okay? Let's pray this now. Pray these words, Lord Jesus, I know that I'm a sinner, but I know that you're the Savior who died on the cross for my sin and rose again from the dead. Thank you for shedding your blood for me, Jesus. I turn from my sin. I'm sorry for my sin. I repent of my sin, and I choose to follow you from this moment forward as my Savior and Lord, as my God and my friend. Thank you for hearing this prayer and answering this prayer In Jesus' name I pray.

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0: Hi, I'm Bernie Diamond. I love getting out and going for walks. The smells, the sights, the sounds. There's just something about it. The other day, I'm out enjoying the sun on my face and the smell of some flowers, and all of a sudden, something else started to mingle with the fragrance. Ah, smoke. Sure enough, up ahead, someone's just lit up. I used to be a smoker. I understand the craving. But isn't it amazing how we can take the beautiful world that God's made and pollute it with smoke and then make like we're enjoying it? Meantime, it's slowly killing us inside. In fact, people rationalise a whole bunch of things that way. Overeating, getting drunk, anger, narrow-mindedness. It's a long list. The world's moved on. It's just the way it is. Sure. But however hard we try, you still can't beat the sun on your face, the smell of those flowers. Jesus.
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3: And behold, in the synagogue, by the way, there was a woman which had a spirit of infirmity 18 years and was bowed together and could no wise lift herself up. 18 years, think about that. 18 years she's had this deformity. And 18 years she's still in the synagogue, still being faithful. That's interesting. I don't know how many of us would survive 18 years of that kind of predicament. And when Jesus saw her, he called her to him and said to her, "Woman, thou art loosed from thine infirmity." Wow. And he laid hands on her, and immediately she was made straight and glorified God. So here's a very dramatic, conspicuous healing right in their midst in the synagogue on Shabbat. So the act of praising God was the proper response to the work of Jesus, of course. It showed that the people were understanding his mission. See, Satan bows down people down. This was a demonic problem. That's part of what the dynamic is here. Sin can bow you down. We see that in Psalm 38. Sorrow can bow you down in Psalm 42. Suffering can bow you down in Psalm 44. Jesus is the only one that can set the prisoner free. That's part of the background here. Now, the symbolic view of this miracle is interesting. Jesus' mission was to loose the nation from the crippling influences and bring them to uprightness. And is there a pun here? Absolutely. Be alert to that. We think of puns used for humor. A pun is used by the Holy Spirit all through the Scripture. Paul taught, identifies one in 1 Corinthians 10:4, the rock that followed them was Christ. The rock, the stone, consistent idioms, of course, of the Messiah. So this is a pun also. The ruler of the synagogue answered with indignation. Oh, because that Jesus had healed on the Sabbath day. Amazing how they missed the point. Here he's healed, this 18-year-old malady. And the ruler of the synagogue is working, putting form over substance here. He answered with indignation because Jesus had healed on the Sabbath day. And said unto the people, "There are 6 days in which men ought to work. In them therefore come and be healed, and not on the Sabbath day." Which is ridiculous, of course, because if it wasn't Sabbath day, could any of them have healed him? She's been there 18 years looking for a response. The bondage of the ruler of the synagogue was worse than that of the woman. The woman had physical bondage. The ruler of the synagogue was bound even more seriously. Her bondage was limited to her body. He had shackled his mind and heart by his commitment to traditions. How dangerous traditions are. Very useful in many ways. Also very dangerous. He was upset because Jesus had not followed his interpretation of the law. Let's all be careful that we don't impose our interpretations on other people's situations. This attitude supports what Jesus had already said about religious leaders keeping others from entering the kingdom. Back in chapter 11, we dealt with that. That they not only missed the kingdom, they caused others to miss the kingdom. The Lord then answered him, that is the ruler of the synagogue, the Lord answered the ruler of the synagogue and said, "Thou hypocrite, doth not each one of you on the Sabbath loose his ox or his ass from the stall and lead him away to watering?" It's amazing how many people are kinder to their pets than they are to people. Hypocrites is the label that Jesus himself used here. He called the crowds and leaders of the people hypocrites back in chapter 12. At the end of the section, he then calls them hypocrites, because this passage is, in effect, an echo of the conclusion of the previous chapter. Jesus' point here is that despite their public posture, these people are not focused on God himself. And that's one of the dangers of traditions, is that we focus on the tradition rather than the source. Jesus can, ought not this woman being a daughter of Abraham, whom Satan hath bound? See, that's what we know, it was a demonic issue. It wasn't just a typical medical, organic kind of issue. It ought not this woman being a daughter of Abraham, whom Satan hath bound, lo, these 18 years be loosed from this bond on the Sabbath day? He's almost saying, if you're going to do it, isn't it most appropriate to do it on the Sabbath day? See, a person is far more important than an animal. That's his point. Remember that when you start dealing with the ecologists that are all concerned about these extinct species. The extinct species they should be worried about is humankind. They're also subject to a genetic defect that needs dealing with, far more serious than the animals. His enemy saw nothing wrong with helping animals on the Sabbath, but they were upset because he's healing a woman. It's interesting how Luke described the woman, and she remembered Luke's a doctor. Described the woman who had been crippled by the Spirit 18 years and bound by Satan. And I want you to notice the term loosed. These are proper terms that are being used here. And Jesus addresses this daughter as the daughter of Abraham, referring to her spiritual condition and not her physical birth. That raises another question that will come up among our discussion groups. Can a Christian be demon-possessed? She was demon-possessed. Can a Christian be demon-possessed? And you'll discover if you do your homework, no, they can't. They can be hassled, but not possessed, because greater is he that's in you than is he that is in the world. Moving on. And when he had said these things, all his adversaries were ashamed. Indeed, they should be. And all the people rejoiced for the glorious things that were done by him. You know, that makes sense. See, the crowd is on his side, not the leaders. Then said he unto, what is the kingdom of God like? And whereunto shall I resemble it? And this is a parallel passage in Luke here. The parallel passage in more expanded is in Matthew 13, where Jesus then gives them seven kingdom parables. And he's going to contrast God's kingdom versus Satan's kingdom. And we're going to just see a couple of them here in the Luke account. There's seven of them in the Matthew account. He says, it is like a grain of a mustard seed which a man took and cast into his garden, and it grew and waxed a great tree, and the fowls of the air are lodged in the branches of it. And this is a parable widely misunderstood. The key to it are the birds, because they're identified as the ministers of Satan. A mustard seed does not grow into a tree. When you're in Israel, you'll see them on the hillsides, the yellow bushes. They grow about 3 feet high. The mustard, they're an herb. This one grew into a tree so large and comfortable that the birds, the minister of Satan, lodge in it. And that's very clear, especially in the Matthew account. Understand that the fowls of the air represent ministers of evil. One, Matthew 13:19 is your reference. The tree represents a great kingdom. It also did in Daniel 4, the chapter that Nebuchadnezzar wrote, uses the tree as an idiom of a great kingdom. And again he said, whereunto shall I liken the kingdom of God? It is like leaven, which a woman took and hid in 3 measures of meal till the whole was leavened. And you won't relate to this unless you really understand the Jewish background. The 3 measures of meal was the fellowship offering. And you don't put leaven in the fellowship offering, because the leaven corrupts it by puffing up. It makes it rise, but that's not the intention here. That's considered a mistake. That's considered wrong. It's like leaven, which a woman took and hid in 3 measures of meal. If you're Jewish, you gasp, but you're not supposed to be doing that. See, leaven is sin. The 3 measures of meal represent the fellowship offering. No leaven. Genesis 18:6 is a good example of that, the foundational example of that. See, leaven has already been identified as evil in our idioms here, and they're used consistently. So Jesus went through the cities and villages, teaching and journeying towards Jerusalem. This whole section is migrating towards Jerusalem. They're going to go by way of Perea, east of the Jordan for a while, but the pattern here is towards Jerusalem. The events in John chapter 9 and 10 fit here between Luke 13:21. In this section is where you would insert those two chapters of John, if you will. In fact, in John 10:40-42, Jesus left Judea and went east of the Jordan into Perea. And that's clear from the John account, if you will. The events in Luke 13:22 all the way through to 17 took place east of the Jordan as the Lord gradually moves towards Jerusalem. Verse 23, then said one unto him, Lord, there are few that can be saved. Are there few that can be saved? And he said unto them, strive to enter in at the straight gate, for many, I say unto you, will seek to enter in and shall not be able. And the word strive is the word agonizomai. Agonizomai is the Greek term from which we get the word agony. Strive. In other words, what he means here, take it seriously. No, it's not obvious. It's not, you know, it's a narrow way. He says, when once the master of the house has risen up and hath shut the door, and ye begin to stand without and to knock at the door, saying, Lord, Lord, open unto us. And he shall answer and say to you, I know you not whence ye are. Then shall ye begin to say, we have eaten and drunk in thy presence, and thou hast taught in our streets. But he shall say, I tell you, I know you not whence ye are. Depart from me, all ye workers of iniquity. See, the door can be closed. You need to understand that. And there shall be weeping and gnashing of teeth when ye shall see Abraham, Isaac, and Jacob, and all the prophets in the kingdom of God, and you yourselves thrust out. See, many who were invited waited too long to respond. And that's also in the Matthew account, by the way. When you say weeping and gnashing of teeth, by the way, that is simply a Hebrew expression of extreme disappointment. It isn't necessarily eschatological or soteriological. It's just an expression of extreme disappointment. We need to be cautious when you use that understanding. So, when you shall see Abraham, Isaac, and Jacob, and the prophets, that means in the kingdom. They're going to all be together, is the point. The real question is, why do they wait so long, is the lurking issue here. Because salvation is not easy. The scripture tells us, work out your own salvation with fear and trembling. Jesus is going to contrast the narrow way versus the broad gate and the broad way in verse 24. And this is comparable to what he said in chapter 9 and following. Why did they wait so long? The world's crown is on the easy way that leads to destruction. If you're going through the gate and it's very clear, there's a lot of people, you've got the wrong gate. You don't want the broad gate, you want the narrow gate. Jesus, enter ye in at the straight gate, for wide is the gate and broad is the way that leads to destruction. And many there be which go in thereat. Because straight is the gate, and narrow is the way which leadeth unto life. And few there be that find it. This is a quote from Matthew 7:13, parallel to what we're talking about here. And that passage leads to probably the most terrifying verses in the scripture. Because he continues, he says, not everyone that saith to me, Lord, Lord, shall enter into the kingdom of heaven. But he that doeth the will of my Father which is in heaven. Many will say to me in that day, Lord, Lord, have we not prophesied in thy name? And in thy name have cast out devils or demons? And in thy name done many wonderful works? That will be the plea in Matthew chapter 7, 21 and 22. Here's the terrifying part. Then will I profess, Jesus speaking, then will I profess them, I never knew you, depart from me, ye that work iniquity. Do you have a personal relationship with Christ? That's all that matters. That's the whole issue. Do you really have a relationship? Do I have intimacy with you? That's the measure. So why do they wait so long? Because salvation is not easy. The second thing is their false sense of security. Many people think they're saved and they may not be. Ooh, you got to be kidding. No, that's part of what's dealing here. They had enjoyed his fellowship, but they never had placed their trust in him. That's part of the issue here. God had given the nation many opportunities and privileges, but they'd wasted them. And that's we went through that in chapter 10. Many who think they are saved aren't, and that's this heavy passage in Matthew 7, 21 through 24. You want to read that? Pray over it. Think of it carefully. And the other issue is pride. They would not humble themselves before God. That's crucial. We'll get that in verse 30. And they shall come from the east and from the west and from the north and from the south and shall sit down in the kingdom of God. And behold, there are last which shall be first, and there are first which shall be last. So it's not what you think. So dependence on a reverence for tradition cannot save. Traditions can't save you. Jesus saw them as workers of iniquity, not doers of righteousness. And the same thing comes up in Isaiah 64 and Titus 1. Gentiles would come and take their place. And that's exactly what the door is going to be opening here to the Gentile world, which was a shock to the Jewish mentality and the Jewish presumption. We continue. There's the same day there came certain of the Pharisees saying unto him, get thee out and depart hence, for Herod will kill thee. Things are getting tense here already, huh? Throughout Luke, the Pharisees are always painted in a negative light. We should be careful here. We need to appreciate the positives about the Pharisees. They were very committed. They fasted twice a week. They gave alms to the poor, so forth. But here they're Herodians, in effect. And he said unto them, go ye and tell that fox, meaning Herod, behold, I cast out devils, and I do cures today and tomorrow, and the third day I shall be perfected. Do you think they had any idea what he's talking about? I don't think so. See, in response to the warning from some Pharisees, Jesus said that he had to reach Jerusalem because he was appointed to die there. And he had a mission. He was on a mission, and that was part of the mission. He was on a divine timetable. Makes allusions to that all through, especially the Gospel of John. And even his enemies would help fulfill the will of God. It's when you get to that final week, you need to understand that every detail was in Jesus' control. He's controlling the timing of everything. He's fulfilling his mission. So he's going to be in charge, even at the death. See, they made plans to take him, but the plans in Matthew 26, verse 5, was not on take him, but not on a feast day. They didn't want to have an uprising and incur the wrath of the Romans. He had them, he arranged it so they would take him on the biggest feast day of the year. That was because Jesus set the timing at the Lord's Supper that night when he announced that he was going to be betrayed. He, in effect, said to Judas, you got a fish or cut bait. And he had to dash out and get it started. They weren't planning to do it that night. Judas had to get that organized. She said, and go ye and tell that fox, behold, I cast out devils, I do cares today and tomorrow, and the third day I shall be perfected. The word fox is something not in high regard by Jews. Foxes hunt at night. Jesus walked in the light, not at night. The fox is a term used of Herod here. Nevertheless, I must walk today and tomorrow for the day following, for it cannot be that a prophet perish out of Jerusalem. In other words, he had a geographic agenda too. And all this parallels Luke 11. So they had not only rejected God's loving invitation, they even killed the servants that brought it, if you recall that in chapter 11. And here in Luke, we have Jesus quoted about the whole climax. This is also clearly echoed in Matthew 23, which he says, oh, Jerusalem, Jerusalem, which killest the prophets and stonest them that are sent unto thee, how often would I have gathered thy children together as a hen doth gather her brood under her wings, and ye would not. A sob of anguish, not anger. Huh? We have here summarized the purpose of all history, the tragedy of all history, and the triumph of all history. What was the purpose of all history? To gather his children together. What was the tragedy? They wouldn't come. They wouldn't agree. But the triumph will occur in the next verse. See, as he says, Jerusalem, Jerusalem, which killest the prophets and stonest them that are sent unto thee. How often I would have gathered thy children together, as a hen gathereth her brood under her wings when there's danger, typically. And ye would not. That's the tragedy. And some people believe the wings there suggest the wings of the cherubim, the Holy of Holies. That's speculative. It's interesting, but speculative. But he says, behold, your house is left unto you desolate, abandoned, in other words. And verily I say unto you, ye shall not see me until the time come when ye shall say, blessed is he that cometh in the name of the Lord. This is where he pronounces judicial blindness on the nation, not forever. Are they blinded forever? No. Paul will tell us in Romans 11, 25, they're blinded until the fullness of the Gentiles become in. And then once again, God is going to deal with Israel directly. And that's what he summarizes in Hosea chapter 5, verse 15. I will return to my place until they acknowledge their offense. That is singular and specific. In their affliction, they will seek me earnestly, is what he says in Hosea 5, last verse of Hosea 5. See, his ministry up till now had been to offer the kingdom to the nation. But since the nation, which had even killed the prophets in the past, had rejected his words, he would now reject them. Ooh. He says, your house is left to you desolate. The word there is actually the Greek term to meaning abandoned, abandoned. And the word house refers both to the family of Jacob and of the nation, if you will. It also refers to the temple, the house of Jacob. Both will be destroyed and scattered. We'll explore that in detail when we get to Luke 19. Jesus noted the people of the city would not see him again until they said that he was the Messiah. And that's exactly what they do in Psalm 118, verse 26. This is the day which the Lord hath made. We quote that verse to mean any day, and that's fine. But it's actually alluding to a specific day, the day that he was presenting himself as king by riding that donkey. And that will all be detailed when we get to Luke 19. The crowd quoted that verse, but the religious leaders disapproved, of course. So the nation has indeed been left desolate. The nation now today has no king, no priest, no temple, no sacrifice. Exactly what Hosea predicted in Hosea chapter 3. They have no king. They have no authorized priest. No temple. They have no sacrifice. Thus no provision for sin. Out of this dilemma, the fall of Jerusalem in AD, Judaism gets redefined. Because after the temple's gone, there's no way of sacrificing the whole Torah, all that. Without the shedding of blood, there's no remission of sins. What do? The answer is you redefine Jerusalem. They had the Council of Yamnia in 90 AD, where they redefined Judaism as a religion of works. They've missed the point. That's going to get changed. They'd rejected the Messiah. And so now it gets turned around into a works-based religion rather than God's program for redemption. But the nation has not been forsaken. Romans 11 will deal with that. Romans 9, 10, and 11. Paul deals with the past, present, and future of the nation Israel. People say the church has replaced Israel. No, that's a false teaching. Paul hits that head on right in the middle of his definitive statement of Christian doctrine. We call the book of Romans. Romans 9, 10, 11 deals with that. And especially chapter 11. That blindness is going to be relieved when the fullness of the Gentiles come in. And the question then is, come in where? And I think that's the harpazo. Okay, ultimately the truth will be proclaimed when Jesus comes again and enters the city as the millennial ruler. That's going to straighten it all out. He came the first time humbly as a servant, and he's coming back the second time to rule, to fulfill the final part of that passage that he read in the synagogue of Nazareth from Isaiah 61. And the day of vengeance of our God. That's the part he left out. Then that's the part he'll fulfill. The rabbis recognize throughout the prophets, they really see two messiahs. The Mashiach ben Joseph, which is the suffering servant, and the Mashiach ben David, the ruling king. And they had a view of two different messiahs, not realizing they're two different comings of the same Messiah. So that's this very full, very pregnant chapter called chapter 13, as we head further into our final unit, our second unit of the book of Luke. And so for next time, study chapter 14. As we go through these examples and these teachings, Jesus is teaching the disciples how to deal in a world that's going to be rejecting them. So we need to understand that, because that's exactly where we are. Especially in America, we don't fully appreciate what it's like to be politically incorrect as Christians. Because our heritage was founded with a Christian foundation. Most people don't realize the lengths to which the adversary is separating us from our heritage. That's not being liberal, that's called subversive. That's going to get worse. It's going to be increasingly politically incorrect to be a biblical Christian. We need to understand what that means. And the teachings of Jesus in this section to his disciples are parables and teachings and instructions that have a special relevance for us today. Perhaps more relevance to us today than any other time in our history, because it's going to be increasingly onerous to really proclaim Christ in the culture that we're moving into. And that's something that's going to take a huge readjustment of the average Christian who has no real grasp of what Satan's about, what the world is about. So study chapter 14 prayerfully and extract from these examples that Jesus is giving his disciples, the examples for us. And the other underlying thing here is realize there's more than being saved. If you trust Christ, you're saved. But are you called as a disciple? That's a whole nother tier. That's a whole nother level. That's a whole nother thing. And that's the focus that we're dealing with. So with that, let's stand for a closing word of prayer. Father, we just thank you for this precious, precious book. And we thank you, Father, for the piercing illustrations. We pray, Father, that through your Holy Spirit, you would open our eyes to and help us understand precisely what it is that you are calling us to be disciples, to be apprentices. Help us to understand. We pray that you would illuminate that path before us, that we might clearly understand what it is that you would have of us in the days that remain. As we commit ourselves into your hands, in the name of Yeshua, our coming King indeed. Amen.
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3: Mothers Union is inviting you to come and celebrate our 150-year anniversary. The 150-year birthday of Mothers Union will be held at Holy Trinity Church, Rochester, on Monday the 15th of June at 10:30. We will be thanking God for his provision and celebrating all that Mothers Union has done and continues to do in Bendigo. Our guest speaker is Archdeacon Tracy Wolseley. You may know her from her various ministries across Bendigo. We will finish the celebrations with lunch, so book your place with Jenny on 5448 3912.
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0: G'day, it's Hank, and this is Aussie Grown Across the Nation.
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0: This week, Natalie Gauci and Drew Wilson. I'm just not that good with shame. New music by Roma Waterman and Simon Orton. Why hold on to a love? And then the artist spotlight this week, Sydney singer-songwriter Shara Rose.
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1: I do, I don't, I will, I won't. 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
2: Welcome to the Mercy Minute from mercyships.org. Tomorrow is Valentine's Day, and today we're asking, what does it mean to love another? For Claude in Madagascar, love meant praying without ceasing. 5 years ago, Claude's wife, Maria Lisa, developed a toothache that grew into a tumor in her jaw. Local doctors couldn't help. But then Mercy Ships volunteers spotted Marie Elisa on the side of the road and explained how she could receive free surgery on our hospital ship. Claude rejoiced, but also worried greatly for his wife as he stayed behind in her village. All I could do was pray, he recalled. I kept saying, oh God, please heal my wife and free her from this illness. Well, his prayers were answered. Marie Elisa was healed. This Valentine's Day, this is Claude's message to other couples. Love one another. There is nothing more precious than love and prayer. Browse to mercyships.org.au.
3: Has your child ever told a story that you know is untrue or embellished on the facts of an event to get a greater reaction from you? For most parents, this has happened on more than one occasion. But when is it time to become concerned about exaggerations and lies? We'll be discussing this in more detail on the next 4-Minute Focus. Hi, I'm Kate Ryan for a 4-Minute Focus, where we offer practical advice from Focus on the Family Australia. We had a concerned mum write to us with this question. How can I get my daughter to stop lying? I catch her inventing tall tales all the time at home, and now she's complaining that the kids at school don't believe anything she says. Does she simply have a great imagination, or is this a serious problem? If your daughter is a preschooler 3 to 5 years old, you should keep in mind that kids at this age often have difficulty distinguishing fantasy from reality. They can tell stories without really understanding that they're lying. In that case, you simply have to wait until your child outgrows the troublesome stage. If, on the other hand, she's a bit older, a primary aged or a preteen, then she's old enough to know that what she's doing is wrong. Her behaviour is conscious and willful, and as such, it must have an underlying motive. Our first guess would be that it's calculated to gain attention. She may not feel confident and secure about who she is and may be desperately trying to find a way to get her peers to like and respect her. Stated simply, she assumes that she can become more interesting and popular by embellishing the truth or making up fantastic stories about her life. Does this analysis seem to fit your circumstances? If so, is it possible that the roots of the problem lie within the circle of your immediate family? Have you been too busy to give your child the attention she requires at home? Maybe she just wants to be reassured of your love. Perhaps you should look for opportunities to spend some one-on-one time with her. Ask if there's anything she'd like to talk about. Remember that, according to the most reputable studies, quantity time with parents is every bit as important to children, if not more so, than quality time. If her problem with lying has a domestic basis, you may be able to come up with a solution without ever moving beyond the home front, if you handle it sensitively. If this approach doesn't produce the desired results, if the tall tales seem designed purely to elicit a response from her peers, then you should make it clear that lying will almost certainly have a negative effect on her relationship with other kids. If her friends begin to believe that she can't be trusted, they won't want to spend time with her. This, of course, is exactly the opposite of what she's trying to accomplish. Bring this point home to her and you may be able to make some real progress in the direction of eliminating the unwanted behaviour. It may also be helpful to implement firm consequences for lying, such as taking away privileges. Don't let yourself get pulled into a debate with her about whether or not she told the truth. Just deal with the behaviour in a decisive way. Act, don't yak. If you feel like you need an outside perspective on the situation, consider speaking to your daughter's teacher, youth pastor, or even a family counsellor. We hope that with some quality time spent together where you can reassure her of your love and support, you'll find that the lying tendencies come to an end. For more helpful parenting advice, go to families.org.au. This has been brought to you by Focus on the Family Australia. I'm Kate Ryan, inviting you to join us again for the next edition of A 4-Minute Focus.

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1: Remember that guy Jacob from the Bible? He's pictured as a conniving negotiator. His prayers are full of requests to God, but too often he's just trying to win the deal with God to get what he wants. Despite his ability to negotiate, one day Jacob faced someone he couldn't overpower. The Bible tells the story of a time when a mysterious figure wrestled with Jacob. They wrestled all night, but still Jacob was no closer to winning. It's only when the person cripples him that Jacob realizes that he's been wrestling with God all along. You and I are often tempted to wrestle with God. We try to get him to do things our way, to give us what we want on our terms. But the truth is, we'll never win. When you do finally surrender to God, you'll realize that his ways are way better than yours. When you let him win, you win too.
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6: 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And it's from the Billy Graham Evangelistic Association.

0: 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Spread the love like fire. 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

0: topic of concern that seems to constantly rear its head in marriage is the dynamic between one of the partners and the in-laws. This relationship seems to cause much heartache when it's in an unhealthy state and boundaries are not in place. We'll talk more about ways to solve these issues on the next 4-Minute Focus, so stay tuned. Hi, I'm Brett Ryan for a 4-Minute Focus, where we offer practical advice from Focus on the Family Australia. We received a question from a disheartened wife who is struggling with her mother-in-law. She asked, how should I respond to my spouse's mother when she expresses disapproval of my parenting style and speaks to me disrespectfully in front of my husband and our children? I've put up with this kind of treatment for years, but I think I've reached my limit. What can I do? Before addressing your question directly, it's important to set the stage with a fundamental biblical principle. It says in Genesis chapter 2 that a man shall leave his mother and father and cleave to his wife. Jesus repeats this command in Matthew 19 and Mark 10. In this context, the word cleave refers to the establishment of a one-flesh union between husband and wife. It means that when a couple marries, they are supposed to establish a new family unit, distinct and separate from their families of origin. They are further required to grant this new family unit priority over the old. If they cannot do this, their marriage will not be successful. The scriptural principle is clear. Your mother-in-law has no right to treat you with disdain and disrespect. According to the Bible, your husband has a responsibility to you and to your children to step up to the plate and defend you. If he's afraid to take the step or simply doesn't want to rock the boat, we suggest you talk to him about it. Make a date with him, dinner at a restaurant, perhaps, and tell him you have some important things to discuss away from the kids. Lovingly and patiently explain that you've had it with your mother-in-law's mean-spirited attacks and criticism. Tell him that it's time for both of you to start setting some firm boundaries with her. Explain that you can't do this alone and that you are counting on his support. Since this is your mother-in-law and not your mother, it's crucial that you and your husband agree on a course of action. The two of you should sit down with his mum and let her know that things are going to be different in your relationship from this point forward. Your husband should take the lead in this conversation. He should tell his mother that her constant sniping at you hurts him deeply and that he is no longer willing to accept it. He should make it clear that unless she can make a sincere effort to change her attitude and behavior, she will no longer be welcome in your home. Given her past record, it's likely that your mother-in-law will react in anger. She may play the martyr in an attempt to make you and your husband feel guilty for confronting her. Stand your ground and refuse to be manipulated. Unless she is prepared to admit her faults and make some significant changes, you may also want to consider limiting her access to your children. It can't possibly be in their best interest to spend much time with a woman who is so hostile and demeaning. Perhaps her desire to see her grandchildren will motivate her to examine her actions and attitudes more carefully. In the event that your husband can't find the courage to back you up, we suggest you seek the assistance of an experienced family therapist. Among other things, that will show him that you're in earnest about dealing with his issue. We recommend going to the Christian Counselors Association of Australia's website, ccaa.net.au, to search for a trained counsellor in your area. 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I'm Brett Ryan, inviting you to join us again for the next edition of A 4-Minute Focus.
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2: 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Let's talk about the Word of God. A recent study found some 26,000 companies have failed since June 22, That's about $900 a month. Clearly, no one sets out to fail in business, yet so many do, even Christians. The question then is why? It's because they run their businesses devoid of key success principles outlined in the Word of God, our handbook for business. Remember Zacchaeus, a charlatan who owned a profitable tax collection business. Then he met Jesus, the living Word, and was so impacted he immediately changed his business model from taking to giving, benefiting customers and his own destiny. Great businesses are built on strong foundations, including these four biblical principles. 1, the pursuit of a legitimate vision, not just to make money. 2, marketing based on loving others as oneself. 3, management based on understanding their most critical numbers. 4, seeking wise counsel, because no one can have all the answers. Too many owners ignore the handbook as they pursue the wrong vision, send the wrong message to customers, manage with the wrong numbers, and through pride, don't seek counsel. My counsel for business owners? Success in life and business is directly proportional to the time invested in the Word of God. If business success eludes you, go back to the handbook and draw on God's principles. If you continue to rely on your own or the world's wisdom, failure is a real possibility in this rapidly changing economy and marketplace. Over the years, I've helped many struggling owners who turned their situation around with outstanding results once biblical principles were adopted. The Bible, our handbook counsel for today, Matthew 4:4. Jesus said, "It is written, man shall not live by bread alone, but by every word that proceeds from the mouth of God." Thanks for listening to this handbookforbusiness.com.au podcast.
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4: I'm Eric Nieder. Thanks for listening to my song, Faithful. Psalm 139 asks, "Where can I go from your spirit? Where can I hide from your face?" Truth is, there is nowhere I can outrun the presence, the spirit, the mercy, the love, and the grace of my Savior. Nowhere. 2 Timothy 2:13 says, "Even when I am faithless, he remains faithful, because he cannot deny himself." He cannot deny the finished work of the cross. And just as the prodigal son came to his senses in Luke 15, the moment I repent and I turn to God, I am no further from home than I have ever been. And better yet, he is chasing after me to find me, to meet me right where I am. He doesn't need a better, more cleaned up version of me or you to love. He loves us right where we are because he is faithful.

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1: 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However, often there's a slight mismatch between what we think our dreams are and what our purpose actually often is. Could it be that God's dreams for your life still exist in your future? Could it be that what you thought your dream was actually nothing in comparison to what God's dream for your life is? If you feel like you've had to compromise on your dreams, ask God to show you His dreams for your life. 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
2: 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As Billy Graham explains,
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0: God's Word, the authority in our churches. This is Ken Ham, author of the book Divided Nation, Cultures in Chaos and a Conflicted Church. How do we make sure God's Word is the authority in our church? 1. Bible-based preaching. Scripture commands ministers to accurately handle God's Word, not just give emotional messages to make people feel good. We need to teach what the Bible states, even if it clashes with the culture. And 2, teach the whole Bible. Don't just stick to the New Testament. Dive into the Old Testament and show how the Bible's history explains what we see in the world and points toward our Savior, Jesus. And 3, address issues like LGBT with an open Bible showing others how to apply God's Word.
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Mothers Union is inviting you to come and celebrate our 150-year anniversary. The 150-year birthday of Mothers Union will be held at Holy Trinity Church, Rochester, on Monday the 15th of June at 10:30. We will be thanking God for his provision and celebrating all that Mothers Union has done and continues to do in Bendigo. Our guest speaker is Archdeacon Tracy Woolsley. You may know her from her various ministries across Bendigo. We will finish the celebrations with lunch, so book your place with Jenny on 5448 39 12.

0: Do you feel as though your spouse overreacts to things you say? Or have you been accused of being too touchy and sensitive by your spouse? This can be an area of great tension in a marriage and can cause a shutdown of all communication if not dealt with. So we're going to talk more about this topic on the next 4-Minute Focus. Hi, I'm Brett Ryan for a 4-Minute Focus, where we offer practical advice from Focus on the Family, Australia. We received this question from one of our listeners recently. Do you have any ideas for dealing with a spouse who is overly sensitive, like a landmine just waiting to go off? I walk around the house on eggshells, trying desperately to avoid triggering yet another emotional overreaction. Is there a better way to deal with this? It's common for couples to develop unhealthy ways of responding to minor irritations, miscommunications, and behaviors, especially during the early stages of a marriage. Often this is due to attitudes and reactive tendencies that were picked up during childhood. When you mix these hypersensitive habits with the stresses and the adjustments to marriage and combine them with the everyday pressures of life, you've got a bombshell waiting to detonate. The Bible is filled with warnings about hasty responses. A gentle answer turns away wrath, but a harsh word stirs up anger, it says in Proverbs 15. It goes on in Proverbs 12, reckless words pierce like a sword, but the tongue of the wise brings healing. What can you do to diffuse a situation if your spouse is the hypersensitive or overreactive type? To begin with, you can put out an effort to understand their feelings and perspectives. This won't address the problem directly, but it will help you accept the reality of what you're dealing with. Understanding is often the first step towards acceptance and can serve as a bridge to healthy changes. To gain this understanding, try talking with your spouse about what their home life was like during childhood. Start with a simple, appropriately timed question such as, "Did your parents have misunderstandings like the one we're having now?" Knowing that your spouse's mother regularly flew off the handle, for example, will help you identify the origin of this tendency. Throughout this process, remember that seeking understanding doesn't mean approval of the behavior. It's just a way of acquiring the insight you need to deal with the problem more effectively. The next step is to model healthy behavior. If you overreact to your partner's overreaction, you can be sure that a vicious cycle will follow. So don't enable your spouse or give them permission to continue their destructive ways by falling into the same negative pattern yourself. Your spouse may not realize how reactive they have become. Habits aren't just hard to break, they're often difficult to recognize. The next time your mate overreacts, make a conscious effort to change the way you respond. For instance, if you typically blow up, just turn and walk away. If you usually don't say anything, bring it up later and describe how it makes you feel. If your spouse is volatile, allow at least an hour to pass before addressing the conflict. This will give them a chance to calm down. In extreme cases, you might try putting your thoughts into a letter. Writing a letter emphasizes the fact that you're wrestling with a very serious and difficult situation and allows your partner to carefully consider your perspective without your presence or the pressure to respond immediately. It also gives you an opportunity to pray and think about what you're trying to communicate. Give some serious thought to the possibility that you may be doing something to provoke hypersensitive behavior. Most marriage issues are not one-sided. And if you feel that you could do with an outside perspective, please don't hesitate to seek an experienced counsellor. We recommend the Christian Counsellors Association of Australia. On the extreme of unhealthy conflict, if you or your children feel unsafe, we recommend that you remove yourself and seek professional help until the perpetrator receives the help they need to resolve the issue. We have numerous resources on conflict and how to resolve things peacefully on our website at families.org.au. Marriage is a system. What you do affects the other parts of the system. Intentional or not, consider what your actions, aversions, or attitudes may be a major contributor to your spouse's overreactions. This program is produced by Focus on the Family, Australia. I'm Brett Ryan, inviting you to join us again for the next edition of A 4-Minute Focus.
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5: Hey, it's Mike from Big Daddy Weave. A little bit of the story behind the song Jesus, I Believe. 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

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We can make some decisions in that. And I think that for us in Big Daddy Weave, over the last few years, we've been through difficult seasons and we've been through amazing seasons. I need

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1: I think that that's what we need to do. 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

0: Here on Sunburnt Souls, we explore life, faith, and our mental well-being. 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
1: When I was a kid, we had a cat called Sam that ran away. But he came back 2 years later. While we were stoked he learned to fend for himself and make it in the wild, he came back and he was completely feral and scary. If you went near his food, he'd bite you and scratch you, and he'd sneak out at night and fight other cats. He wasn't the same cruisy cat we remembered. Sam's return reminded me of how much community matters. When we isolate ourselves and remove ourselves from our support networks, we can turn a little feral. Yes, independence is important, but we are built for community. So if you've got a loved one in the wilderness, go get them and bring them back to the family. And if you're in the wilderness yourself, maybe it's time to come home.
0: For more candid conversations on faith and mental well-being, check out sunburntsouls.com.
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0: When Lisa was growing up, family gatherings were downright traumatic.
1: My mom is raging alcoholic. So there's episodes, her and my grandma are getting into it, throwing things at each other.
0: It took Lisa a long time to face her past, which involved addictions, abuse, and deep heartache. But with God, there is hope, even in the ugliest situations.
1: And I'm learning now that he wants to be my friend, he wants to be my father. All these things that I crave and I've looked for in all these other places, he wants to be all of that, and he is.
0: As Lisa discovered, only God can fill the empty places in our lives. Billy Graham explains.
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0: Was Darwin's child murdered? Find out next on today's Creation Moment. And now, here's our Creation Moment's host, Ian Taylor.
1: On Creation Moments, we often challenge evolution with examples which show that the creation is carefully and lovingly designed by the Creator. But there is one evidence for design which is so powerful that it almost seems unfair for creationists to mention it. Yet they do, as in recent release from scientists at the Institute for Creation Research. While the brain weighs only 3 pounds, it is able to do the work of 1,000 supercomputers. It doesn't need to be connected to a power source or overheat because it is able to make its own electricity and it operates only on microvolts of power. If your brain's 10 trillion cells were placed end to end, they would stretch for over 100,000 miles. Your brain has the capacity to store every word of every book on a bookshelf 500 miles long. In order for the human brain to have evolved from a simpler brain in the time that evolutionists claim that it has, the brain would have had to evolve millions of new cells every year for millions of years. A.R. Wallace, co-discoverer with Charles Darwin of natural selection, once noted that there is a huge gulf between the human brain and that of the ape. Darwin recognized what Wallace's argument did to their theory, and he responded, quote, "I hope you have not murdered completely your own and my child," unquote. God has given you a brain which has wonderful abilities. Don't waste one of the greatest material gifts the Creator has given to you.
2: If you'd like to read more about creation science and biblical worldview issues, visit creationmoments.com for weekly blog posts, articles, and answers to frequently asked questions.
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0: Growing into Healing and Wholeness is on Tuesdays at 7 p.m. and repeated on Sundays at 11 a.m. With warmth and compassion, Reverend Roger Rich explores many facets of well-being from a biblical and practical perspective. 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
2: Welcome to Bigger Questions, recorded live in the city of Melbourne. Today's show comes from Darabin Presbyterian Church in Melbourne's Inner North. Today's bigger question, does power corrupt? And we're asking this question today to two business leaders. First, to Dr. Jenny George. Jenny is CEO of Converge International, a leading Australian health and well-being solution provider. Before that, Jenny was Dean of the Melbourne Business School, and she's also served on the boards of a variety of not-for-profits, entities, and she joins me now. Please welcome Dr. Jenny George.
3: Thank you.
2: And my next guest is George Savvides. George was CEO of Medibank for 14 years until 2016. He has over 25 years' experience as CEO of Australian and New Zealand healthcare companies, and he's now a partner of the consulting firm Sodia and serves in a variety of board roles. And he joins me now. Please welcome George Savvides. Well, Jenny and George, welcome to Bigger Questions. Now, George, you spent 30 years in business leadership. You recently retired from the CEO of Medibank a couple of years back. Thank you both for joining us here today to share. To kick off Bigger Questions, though, we like to ask a couple of smaller questions. We do try to have a bit of fun on the show. Today, we're talking with Jenny George and George Savvides about power. So I thought I'd test you on how much you know about the effects of money and power according to academic research. Now, I'm not sure how you feel about that. Perhaps the uncertainty created by these smaller questions have put me in a particular position of power over you now. We'll see how you go. Anyway, there's two questions, both multiple choice. Question one. A group of Berkeley researchers led by Paul Piff found a scientific connection between people who have power and what? Was it A, kindness? B, a desire to change the world? C, jerkiness? Or D, the confidence to wear pyjamas to the office? So which of those did they find a scientific connection between? Maybe we'll start with you, Jenny.
3: I'm going to go D, pyjamas
2: in the office. Pyjamas in the office, okay. Yeah. Right, what about you, George?
4: Yeah, look, I like the pyjama idea.
2: Yeah, okay.
4: It sort of indicates a degree of the lack of self-awareness.
2: So is that what you're going to go for, or are you going to go for the D as well? Yeah. You are. Okay. Unfortunately, it's not the right answer. It's perhaps connected. It's actually C. Jerkiness. That's what they discovered. The researchers discovered that the more powerful people did things like failing to give way at intersections or cheated and lied in friendly games, and they used the term to describe this as being a selfish jerk.
3: Mm. So that kind of jerkiness.
2: Oh, sorry. So you were thinking of a different type of jerkiness, were you? Like beef jerky or something? Or?
3: No, I just thought maybe their movements were jerky.
2: Okay. I'm sorry for the miscommunication but anyway. So have you ever tried to... you seem to like the pyjama idea, though. Is that something that you've ever did or do as a head of an organisation? That's not...
3: No, but I do think George is right that power does bring with it... the potential, anyway, to either be self-aware or to feel like you can get away with more that's a bit unusual socially.
2: Right, okay. But you've never tried pyjamas in the office, George?
4: No, but I think on the jerkiness now, as I think about that, I guess the idea there is that, the statement that comes out of a person in that mindset is, don't you know how important I am? So why do I have to worry about the traffic lights?
2: Yeah. Mm-hmm. Yeah.
4: That kind of implicit.
2: We'll explore that a bit more in just a second, but we've got to try to get you to pass these smaller questions. Okay, there's a second question here. Question two. Another research study examined how college students with high or low socioeconomic status reacted when presented with a jar of wrapped candies, because it was an American study, after completing a survey. Now, the researcher explained to the study participants that these candies were for young children in a study down the hall, but they could take some if they wanted. So which group of people literally took the most candy from children? Was it A, the richest, B, the poorest, C, the most hungry, or D, those with the most number of relatives under the age of 10? Maybe we'll start with you this time, George, and we'll see how you go.
4: Well, maybe I'll say the richest.
2: Okay, that's a good one to go with. What do you think, Jenny?
3: Yeah, I agree.
2: Okay. Well, that's right. Yes, indeed. The richest. The answer was A. The richest participants took twice as much candy as the poor participants. So, anyway, well, Jenny and George, power up. You got two of our, sorry, you got one of our smaller questions right. You passed. Big round of applause. So, George and Jenny, you've both sort of touched on some of the outcomes of this, but the social researcher Paul Piff, he argued that those with higher socioeconomic status, those with money and power, tended to act more like selfish jerks, not necessarily jerky in behaviour necessarily. So what do you make of this research? As business leaders, it doesn't paint those with power or wealth in a particularly good light, does it?
4: Well, I think you're right. And if you sort of play, if you sort of explore the why around that, I'm thinking, you know, when you get the power cord opportunity of plugging yourself in as a leader and all the lights are on you and you have the authority to make a whole bunch of decisions around resources and people, you can think that it's all about you instead of the assignment that you've been asked to facilitate as a leader.
2: Yeah.
4: And if you get trapped in the it's all about you, then this sort of myopia around self-interest starts to take over, and the interests of others, even children who expect some candy, sort of get subordinated.
2: Yeah, you can literally take candy from children if you think you're worth it, so to speak.
4: Yeah.
2: What are your thoughts, Jenny?
3: Yeah, I think that's right. I there's a really interesting quote that a famous Hollywood actor is particularly difficult to work with, and one of his colleagues said, well, what would you expect if you've never heard the word no for 25 years? And I think that it can be very difficult, actually, to maintain a sense of yourself as a person who, along with everyone else, doesn't have any special entitlement, if, in fact, everyone has all your life treated you with a sense of entitlement. So I think that that's a big part of it and a big part of why power might corrupt. Mm. I think the other thing, and perhaps this goes to the question of the socioeconomic groups, is it does depend on who you surround yourself with. So I think our behaviour is really quite clearly shaped by the people we choose to hang out with. And so if we hang out with people who all have the same sense of entitlement or the same background expectations that we have, we can quickly acquire that. And even if you come from quite a poor background, if you end up hanging out with rich people all the time, you actually, I think, take on the colour of your surroundings because you end up believing that that's the way that the world works and it becomes like a fish in water. You don't actually notice what you're swimming in anymore.
2: Yeah. So, George, you led some multi-billion dollar organisations. Was it something that you struggled with, or was it an issue for you in trying to connect with the ordinary worker necessarily as you are in the as a CEO role?
4: Yeah, well, look, I think when you're sort of in the leadership role of, a corporation or an organisation, normally the number one priority is to get the mission done, the job done. And to do that, you need to mobilise a team of people, align them, you know, get their energy level to a sense of real commitment, discretionary effort for the cause. So there's got to be a sense of purpose in why they're, you know, teaming up. And out of that comes a whole lot of energy and release to get on with the job of achieving the, you know, organisational goal or mission. If you start that journey totally distracted with the person in the mirror, there's a whole lot of stuff that's not going to happen. The team's not going to get the direction they need or the support or encouragement. The resources will flow to the person who gets the biggest paycheck rather than the resource needs of the organisation. And what used to be a promise around trust, we trust you as leader to get the job done, trust gets breached, leader is compromising the role for self-interest and self-gain. And that's where power corrupts, when we get caught up with what's in the mirror rather than the mission that you've been given to undertake as the leader.
2: Yeah. Now, but do you think that power changed you, though, Jenny? I mean, because you had a particular experience where you were in power and you sort of stepped away from that. So what was your reflection? Can you share us what happened and then your self-reflection on what happened?
3: Yeah, look, I had a really interesting experience in that I was Dean of the Melbourne Business School, so effectively CEO, and then after a couple of years stepped down but stayed in the organisation. And I tell you what, if you want to do a thought exercise on how much are you letting power kind of run away with you. Think about what would happen if you had to go and work in the team that you lead as an ordinary team member, having been in leadership. How would your team react? How would you go? How would you react to a new leader? All of those things are pretty challenging, and it was a really interesting experience for me. So I think in one sense, there were certainly some learnings, and there were some things that I realised I probably hadn't done as well. I realised lots of ways in which I hadn't been hearing about how people had been feeling, and communication was something that had been quite challenging, and certainly I got a sense of that when I stepped down. But on the other hand, I was able to step down without being ostracised, so clearly things hadn't gone too badly
2: either.
3: You
2: hadn't burned too many bridges.
3: Exactly. But it's interesting, and you look at prime ministers who go back to being backbenchers, it's a really difficult job, and I have to say, not always well done. And if you think about that, and you think, if I was in a really, you know, fairly senior position of power, could I actually step down from it and stay with the team and understand how to do that and potentially still support the new leader? I think if you can be in the mindset where you actually realistically think that's possible, you're probably balancing things reasonably well.
2: Now, questions just come in from our text line from our live audience. I'll direct it towards you, George. It says, do you think big corporations understand the problem of power corrupting?
4: Yeah, well, that's been the big topic in the Hayne Royal Commission, hasn't it?
3: Yeah.
4: With the Royal Commission into Financial Services. And look, in the same way that a leader can be blind to their own behaviour in terms of self-orientation and self-interest, I call it gravity, organisations can have the same problem. They get it from the leadership and the culture from above. They can become, through activity that's saying that this is success, it may be revenue performance or some other organisational goal, sales or whatever, they get so obsessed with rewarding and celebrating certain successes around business goals, and they sometimes create over time a blindness or an insensitivity or a numbness to some of the impacts of what they do with customers or the broader community. And that institutional blindness is well researched. It's real. You know, we can have great leaders who are so busy doing the busy, boards on top of them, shareholder organisations pressing for goals and returns, and they sort of forget the tentacles of reality that reach out into the land of those that they impact, customers and society.
2: Now, we're talking about power today, and there's a famous quote by Lord Acton who said, power tends to corrupt, and absolute power corrupts absolutely. Great men are almost always bad men. So, Jenny, to what extent was Lord Acton correct?
3: Well, I do think power is addictive. And I do think that it's not a case that you see bad things happening because it just so happens that those were terrible people. I think power is corruptive of lots of people who in other circumstances would be ordinary. So I think the Me Too movement for me is a really interesting example. You see so many people who are being found out, if you like, for doing things which are quite horrific and horrendous when you see them. And you might wonder, well, I wonder if just the worst people in our society all happen to make their way into powerful positions in the entertainment industry. And I don't think that's true. I think ordinary people, when given that amount of untrammeled power, and particularly untrammeled power where you have extremely attractive actresses and so on, and really a license almost to do anything, I think in those situations, that sort of power is difficult for anyone to resist. I don't think it's impossible, but I think this is ordinary people and what happens to them when given that amount of power.
2: So, George, does this mean that power is bad?
4: Well, I don't think power is bad on its own. Like, it's like, is money bad? It's that kind of question. It's what you do with it or how it sort of takes over from a balanced outlook and how it corrupts trust. So, you know, if you receive the assignment and you're empowered as a leader from a governance board or whoever puts you into that role, it is a position of trust. Your strongest significance comes when you give power away, trust the team, and the team delivers the mission. Mm-hmm. And they're looking for you to care for them. That's the role of a leader. Care for your team, articulate where we're going, give a sense of purpose to the work ahead so that the sacrifice is worth it on that journey, and then we achieve greater good. But sometimes, as we see, leaders get caught in the mirror, caught in the trap,
2: yeah,
4: and it's all a bit of a drug.
2: Yeah.
3: But I think that that only happens, or it only works, when the leader genuinely believes there's a bigger cause. I think if you see really successful leaders who've been humble, they've either believed that God was bigger than them and that they were accountable to God, or they've had a purpose and a passion. I mean, you look at Nelson Mandela, he wasn't about him, he was about something bigger. I think that sort of humility is extraordinarily rare in a leader with as much power as Mandela anyway, but I think it comes with an understanding that you are really quite small in comparison to something much larger that you're serving.
2: Mm, mm. Yeah, true. So if you're struggling then to find a purpose bigger than yourself, it's hard to go beyond the mirror, so to speak.
3: I think so, yeah.
2: Mm. Another question's coming from our text line from our live audience. Is corruption innate or acquired? How much do you think it's linked to a certain person being susceptible due to their specific personality traits? What are your thoughts, Jenny?
3: I don't think it's much to do with personality. I actually think most human beings are susceptible to power. I think it's part of being human.
2: It's the human condition, so to speak.
3: It is. I would even go so far as to say that I think that our society right now is peculiarly addicted to it. And that's because I think that our society has more control over our lives than almost anyone else has had. We have more control over our health. We have more control over what we do. We have more control over the number of children we have. Everything that we do, we have more control over, and I think we're a bit addicted to that, and we may not even realise that. I think past generations, even people in other countries, have a much more different life than we have. Where I see it coming out is actually in, now I'm going to get more controversial, but the debate over end-of-life choices, and you see some people saying, but I want to control when I die. It's this, it's addiction to control and power, and yes, I think it's human.
2: Mm. And contrasting uses of power are actually described in the New Testament part of the Bible, in the Gospel of Mark, which is one of the four biographies of Jesus' life we have. Jesus uses the term lording over them to describe how some rulers exercise authority. So Mark 10, verse 43, he says, "You know that those who are regarded as rulers of the Gentiles lord it over them, and their high officials exercise authority over them." Now, we've talked a lot about the corrupting influence of power. So this idea of lording over, it doesn't seem particularly surprising.
3: No, very natural. I think if you're given power, there is a natural tendency to want to use it both to be in control, to make decisions, and to make your own life more comfortable and easy.
2: So it's very tempting, this vision of leadership then.
3: Yeah.
2: But George, doesn't this type of leadership work? I mean, there was a famous business leader called Al Danlap, who was nicknamed the Chainsaw, who wrote a best-selling manifesto titled Mean Business, M-E-A-N, Business. He made a very successful career at business brutality. So isn't being mean not just really a corruption, but just the way it should be, you know, the way things should be done in business, the be mean to get ahead?
4: Yeah, no, it doesn't work. So you might get a good result for a year as you squeeze everything and create all this.
2: Well, he used to cut. That was the way he got good shareholder returns.
4: Yeah, that's right. But then there's no organisation left to get returns on year three and year four. So it's just long-term sustainable returns is what shareholders are looking for. And you don't get that with short-termism and brutality, because the high-performing organisations are excited about the work they do, very creative about the products they solve and deliver, and enthusiastic about making them valuable and wanted. And so you don't get that from leadership that is cruel, is frightening, is abusive. You get that from leaders that are supportive, encouraging, investing in their teams, and they're the organisations that perform long-term and then are sustainable.
2: Mm. Well, Jesus offers a very contrasting and alternative vision for leadership and how to use power. He outlines a different vision of leadership to the rulers in Mark chapter 10, verse 43. He says, "Not so with you. Instead, whoever wants to become great among you must be a servant, and whoever wants to be first must be slave of all. For even the Son of Man did not come to be served, but to serve and give his life as a ransom for many. So, Jenny, isn't this idea of Jesus' kind of servant leadership here like a nice idea, but a bit out of place in the modern business world?
3: No, I think it's quite applicable, and I think it works in practice. I think there's certainly, you know, academic research done on it as well, and it is perfectly possible for a modern corporation to have servant leadership if people choose that as the style that they want to use.
2: But isn't it a bit weak?
3: No, not at all. I think the interesting thing is the power that you have from the position that you have doesn't go away, actually. The question is how to use it. And if you use it to serve others, that doesn't mean that you don't have power. You still have the power. It's not weakness at all. You're just using it in a particular way with a particular mindset.
2: So you can still make hard decisions as a servant, George?
4: Yeah, look, I've spent a lot of time with search firms in the last 10 years. For CEOs and chair roles, etc.
2: You were looking for roles, were you?
4: No. We're appointing.
2: Oh, right. Okay, sorry, not for yourself.
4: And so in speaking to them, you get close to their world, the search firms. You know what? The conversation that keeps coming up, so, you know, what are you looking for as a consultant search firm leader who's bringing a candidate list to us? And they're constantly saying, we're looking for one of our filters is humility. I thought, wow. And you've been talking about the word servant. You can bring those two words together, can't you? It's the same characteristic. And so, you know, egotistical, chest-beating, I've got all the answer type leaders, alpha males, you know, that kind of stuff. It's no longer what people are looking for.
2: That's not what you're looking for at the top of big business in Australia.
4: You will not engage and unlock the talent of a large and complex organisation with a leader that is self-sufficient. It's just not going to work.
2: Mm. We've talked a bit about Jesus and his model of leadership, but Jenny, why should we believe him and follow his model?
3: He was a pretty great leader.
2: Yeah, well, he died, didn't he?
3: Yes, which is very interesting. So here you've got someone who has managed to probably have more impact on the world than anyone else in history. He did it by age 33, and he did it by dying. It's not a model that you would recommend from a textbook.
2: You didn't see that in any business textbooks at business school?
3: Dying's not the usual strategy in the leadership textbooks. And yet you can see that Jesus clearly had an impact as a leader that is unparalleled. I see no incompatibility at all between humility and immense power and immense impact.
2: Mm, mm. Your thoughts, Georgia? Anything to add on?
4: Yeah, well, we do live in a world now that is exploring whole concept of spirituality, present, you know, being present, and thoughtfulness, mindfulness, and the Christian journey of spirituality is to engage God as Father, Son, Holy Spirit, the Trinity. And so Christian leaders I know who I've shared many of the journey, and Jenny and I get connected every month through a leadership group that we meet with, constantly drawing on the strength of a spiritual connection with their faith to be that lens of checking humility, understanding that sense of sacrifice and purpose. It's not about them. It's about the mission they've been called to lead.
2: Well, speaking of mission, we see Jesus' mission here in verse 45, where he says that even the Son of Man did not come to be served, but to serve and give his life as a ransom for many. So it seems as though death was actually part of his bigger purpose, so to speak. Jenny?
3: Yes, death was absolutely not failure. It was part of the business plan. That's why it's incredibly interesting.
2: So what difference then did the Christian faith make to the way that you lead, George?
4: Well, it does sort of make me, from day one, really, in terms of the career that I've had, I've always sort of sensed that if the role that I've been given is something that I'm accountable for, it's a gift, it's not there for me to, you know, peel open the gift itself and enjoy it myself. It's there to be faithful to the call, to do the very best I can with the sense of talent that I've, you know, been given to try to mobilise an organisation to solve the problems it has to solve and serve the beneficiaries that it's committed to serve. all those beneficiaries, including the community around us. So it's kept me centred.
5: Mm.
4: And it gave me a sense of deep purpose in my own life, even in a business career. So, you know, the Sunday and Monday didn't matter. They were both important. And the sense of a life well lived on Monday was very deep in my sense of calling through my journey of career.
2: Mm. How about you, Jenny? What difference has the Christian faith made in the way you lead?
3: Well, firstly, I think I didn't have a life that was centred on ambition to start with. So my life goal was not to be a CEO. So I've arrived here in a way by accident, not entirely. I mean, I obviously have been
2: the
3: in
2: wrong
3: situations.
2: Turn one morning, did you?
3: But I've been in situations where I got opportunities and decided to take those opportunities. But I haven't mapped out a career path that would lead here. And in many ways, I feel that I've mapped out a career path in which each step I've taken has been saying, what next can I do that would be meaningful? And that for me has been something that's come because of the approach that I've taken and because I actually want my life to be centred on how I can live my life for God. Mm. So I think that's been important. And I think it also brings a different attitude towards my leadership, given that it's not my life's ambition. It's where I am. But I can hold it a little bit more lightly, I think, than if this was the thing that I had been aiming for all my life. And, you know, if I still had some grand plans beyond this, and I really don't, which is quite freeing.
5: Mm.
3: I think the other thing is that I genuinely find the community around me very helpful, and I find that the things that I reflect on with that community help me to stay grounded. And one of my little tests, one of them is, of course, if I step down, would I still be able to go back to my team? The other test is if my family or my church or the people that I sing with in a choir and my workmates were to go into each of those contexts, would they still recognise me? Am I the same person? Because I think that for me, that's a great test of integrity across all of those different arenas of life.
2: So, Jenny and George, does power corrupt?
4: It will corrupt if you don't understand why you're there as a leader who's been given this power. It's come to you in trust, and you must honour that trust. And know that it's there to empower the team and not your personal ambition.
3: Yes, I think it will if you fall in love with it and if it's something that you become addicted to. I think you need lots and lots of support to make sure that doesn't happen.
2: Mm. And perhaps a vision of a bigger story, so to speak, as well.
3: And feeling small sometimes because you understand that you're part of a much bigger purpose and you're a very small cog in that larger wheel.
2: Yep. Mm. Well, let me leave you with some of the Bible's answer to the bigger question, does power corrupt, from Mark 10, 43 to 44. Not so with you. Instead, whoever wants to become great among you must be your servant, and whoever wants to be first must be slave of all. I look forward to you joining us next time for Bigger Questions. Please thank our guests today, Dr. Jenny George and George Savvides.
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0: 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Spread the love like fire. 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
3: The third book of John and verse 2 says, "Beloved, I pray that you may prosper in all things and be in health, just as your soul prospers." Today we look a little at some soul care. Your body is like an earth suit that will eventually die and be replaced with a new, celestial, Christ-like body. Paul wrote in 2 Corinthians 4 verse 7, "But we have this treasure in earthen vessels." The treasure, the thing that matters most, the thing that will live on for eternity, is your soul. John writes in 3 John verse 2, "Beloved, I pray that you may prosper in all things and be in health, just as your soul prospers." Someone's estimated that the average body contains enough phosphorus to make 800,000 match heads, enough sugar to make 60 cubes, enough salt to cover 20 spoons, and enough iron to make a 3-inch nail. The rest is just dust and water. The story is told of a little boy who was taught in Sunday school, "For dust you are, and to dust you shall return." That's from Genesis 3, verse 19. One day when he was looking under the bed, his mother asked him, "What are you looking at?" He replied, "My Sunday school teacher said that from dust we are, and from dust we go back. There's somebody under my bed, and I can't tell whether they're coming or going." Seriously, since your body is temporal and your soul is eternal, you must take the long view and practice soul care. Nurture your soul daily with God's word. Fortify and enrich it by spending time each day with God in prayer. Discover the talents and treasures He's placed within you and invest them into the kingdom of God. Next time someone says to you, "Take care of yourself," think not only about your body, but about your soul. And that's the Word for Today.
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So we're listening to this song in my house, and my 6-year-old, she just starts like making up these hand motions, and you know, what if I believe Christ in me? You know, believe in your power. I mean, just cute. I'm just smiling, going, this is so great. And all of a sudden she said, what if I believe in your power and I really lived it? What if I believed Christ in me? What if I believed? And I literally started just crying in my living room because I was thinking, what if my 6-year-old daughter actually began her life believing that the same power that rose Jesus from the dead actually lives inside of her? I mean, I believe it up here, but what if we believed that? What if we lived it? This prayer is called Christ in Me.

Our June appeal is a call to partner as we join in Jesus' mission to bring life. 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

0: Mothers Union is inviting you to come and celebrate our 150-year anniversary. The 150-year birthday of Mothers Union will be held at Holy Trinity Church, Rochester, on Monday the 15th of June at 10:30. We will be thanking God for his provision and celebrating all that Mothers Union has done and continues to do in Bendigo. Our guest speaker is Archdeacon Tracy Woolsley. You may know her from her various ministries across Bendigo. We will finish the celebrations with lunch, so book your place with Jenny on 5448 3912.
1: In the late 18th century, William Wilberforce was converted. Almost single-handedly, he broke the shackles of slavery.
2: People there were just totally different.
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5: Since the Roman legion destroyed Jerusalem in the year 70 A.D., the Jewish people have a nation of their own.
6: 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There is a living hope, and his name is Jesus, and I believe that that's really why you're here.
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9: Hi, and welcome to History Makers. I'm Matt Prater. Today we're speaking to Tim Buxton from Flicker Flame Ministries. Now, Tim is an amazing young bloke from Australia who's about to launch into ministry in Iraq, of all places. It's great to have him on the line today. How are you, buddy?
10: Good, thanks, Matt. Thanks for having me on the show.
9: Now, we chatted many years ago. We were buddies in Brisbane where you were a youth pastor and a chaplain. And what kind of ministry were you involved in when you were back in Australia many years ago?
10: Yeah, mate, it was about 9 years ago. I was volunteer chaplain whilst being a youth pastor at my local church in Burpengary, and just had a great time just ministering with young people. Got the opportunity to teach RE in primary schools as well as the local high school, where we would just go in and chat with kids during their lunch hour and do pre-meetings with a bunch of the excited and passionate young Christians in the school there. And yeah, just great. Nothing better than doing youth ministry, really.
9: Now, we knew each other reasonably well then, and we've kept in contact over the years via Facebook mainly. And I've seen you ministering in New York at Times Square Church. Now, it's a church that's well known because David Wilkinson was the founding pastor, and he's the guy from the movie and the book Crossing the Switchblade, and Nicky Cruz. Some of our listeners might remember those books. How did you end up getting involved in that church?
10: Yeah, you know what? I basically had a round the world ticket. I, being involved in youth ministry, really looked up to David Wilkerson, wrote that book, The Cross and the Switchblade, which, really impacted me, working amongst gangs in New York, young people hooked on drugs. And I knew that this church was doing something right when it came to, reaching out to the down-and-out youth of society. And so I ran a well ticket. I was going to go to the UK, where I was going to do some ministry with another, I guess, a mentor of mine. And so I flew into New York on the way through and just volunteered at the church. I just was helping in their tape distribution ministry and went out with their homeless feeding programs during the night, and just had a phenomenal time and heard about their internship program that they had. Now I was doing youth ministry back home, so actually put that off for would have been 2 years. And then God really stirred my heart. I was on a mission trip to India, and it was as if God was just there with me, just telling me, look, your time has come to learn something new in ministry. I want you to apply for that internship, and so I did, and I ended up doing video editing in the back room. So from doing full on pastoral youth ministry to editing sermons, really wasn't what I was expecting. But it was 3 months into it that the missions pastor said, I've been praying for a Timothy. Now, my name's Tim, so I don't know if he was literally praying for a Timothy, but he really said, look, I've been praying for a Timothy to come alongside me in ministry, and I believe you're the one. And so really that's kind of how it happened. It was nothing that I was, planning to move to New York and stay there for long, but, it's just been the most amazing 9 years of my life. And just say thankful to God so much for all that I've learnt while I was in New York and from its great ministry.
9: And now, who's the senior pastor of that church now?
10: His name is Carter Conlon, and he is really much of the same vein of as David Wilkerson really has a real, that real prophetic heart to speak not only to a local church in New York, but really has that message to the nation of America. And I think the Christians everywhere that are, that really wanted to live, you know, that passionate love for God, to care for the poor, and to really bring the gospel to where it's needed the most.
9: And the sad news broadcast all around the world in the last couple of years since the passing of David Wilkerson. Where were you, and what was it like at the church when he passed away?
10: You know what? I was actually just flying back from a trip that I had done. I believe it was to Haiti. And I was on the tarmac after we just landed. I got a text from my boss saying that he had passed away. And, you know, obviously when someone has had such a profound impact on not only the church, on you personally, you know, it really hits home, and it's a sad thing. And your heart goes out to the family, his wife that was involved in the car wreck that took his life and was seriously injured. So, you know, it was quite somber, but at the same time, one of the things I think that kind of was a hallmark of, you know, Pastor Dave was that he left behind his ministries that God called him to start, so many incredible ministries, whether it be Teen Challenge or his World Challenge missions organization or the church at Times Square Church or the Bible college that he had begun for students. He'd left it in very capable hands. And so it was as if things just went on without skipping a beat. And I guess that's, in a way, testimony to him as a leader. And you know, the church really has run with, you know, what he's instilled into our heart.
9: You know, I mean, I think I can remember hearing the news of him passing away. And, of course, whenever a great father in the faith like that passes away, we like to acknowledge and honour them. And, you know, what an incredible legacy that he has left. And, of course, that church, I mean, 8 to 10,000 people in the middle of New York. And I think they've got something like 80 different outreaches per week all around the states. Is that right?
10: Yeah, it really is incredible. It's a church that just buzzes with action. Philosophy is really, we are a church with revolving doors. And whether it's, you know, you come in and you go out and serve in another nation, or whether you come in and you're just constantly going in and out of the church serving in, whether it be homeless outreach or whether it be, you know, storefront reaching out to youth in Bushwick, Brooklyn, which is renowned for, you know, being a pretty rough neighbourhood. And to be, you know, just all kinds of you know, outreaches that you can be a part of. That's kind of really the heart of the church. It's a church with hands and feet, action, all about it. So.
9: And, mate, you've been overseeing their internship program recently. I think there's been 25 interns you've been working with. Is that right?
10: Yeah, the number fluctuates, but at times we've had, you know, about 25 interns that my wife and I pastorally care for at the church, and they're involved in different aspects of the church ministry, whether it's been helping with room schedules on Sunday services, children's ministry, missions ministry, which is kind of where I'm based, where I was based in, or, you know, there's a number of different positions in the church that they occupy, really invaluable, you know, part of the staff there at the church. And it's been great, you know, pouring into young people that just want to serve God and being there for them through the ups and downs. It was a true honour, privilege.
9: Now, you and your wife and children are now packing up, moving over to Iraq to work as missionaries there. Tell us how that came about.
10: Oh, mate, look, my wife and I, you know, meeting her, she had just come back from a couple of years in South Africa. She had served there with an organisation called Doctors for Life. And my parents were missionaries. I was born actually in Indonesia. And so I guess missions, it was somewhat in my blood, that hunger and thirst to you know, share the gospel amongst people that don't have access like we do here in Australia and other places. And so when we got married, you know, deep down we knew that God was going to send us out one day. And it was on a trip that I'd doing, I was heading up there, short-term missions program, and got and went on a, you know, a trip to the Middle East, to Jordan and Egypt, and ended up being in Iraq for a few days. And it was while I was on this trip, I was by myself. My wife was 5 5 or 6 months pregnant with our first baby girl. And God just spoke as clear as day to me on the very last day that I was in Iraq, that he wanted us as a family to move there. And, you know, keep it short, I really didn't know why I was there. But I just remember my boss said, look, if there's anyone that has a heart for widows and orphans in Iraq, let me know. It wasn't until the last day that I found about this guy that lived in the mountains 3 hours from the city of Erbil, jumped in a taxi through three mountain ranges, seven checkpoints, police checkpoints and army checkpoints, and we finally got there. And he was there through World Orphans. And in this one town of about 150,000 people, 65% refugees from, you know, 15 miles from the border with Iran and 30 from Turkey were in this town. There were only six believers, a handful of believers, and at the time two families that were, you know, workers there. And God was like, the harvest is plentiful, but the workers are few. And, you know, that's kind of really what started that journey back in September 2010.
9: And tell us, what will you be doing when you're based there?
10: So when we get there, World Orphans is building a community centre in this part of the town that was built for, it's a Kurdish part of Iraq, and the town was basically obliterated by Saddam Hussein. And there's so many relatives that were lost their lives during those gas bombs and chemical bombs that he let loose on this town. So there's a community that's been built called Freedom Martyrs Village, and right in the middle of that Freedom Martyrs Village is a community centre that's being built to care for the needs of this community. And so when we get there, we're going to be helping to finish that community centre. It's still being used while it's still kind of being finished, but once it's finished, to run that community centre, serve the Kurdish community and hopefully build relationships with Kurds and see them come to know what it means to have a saving relationship with Jesus Christ.
9: And, mate, is it safe where you're going to?
10: Yeah, it is. I try and tell people that it's not that picture that you get when you watch the news. We're in the mountains of Iraq, in the northeast part. Of course, you know, there's turbulent, crazy stuff that's going on all around us, whether it be the Syrian war, civil war that's going on, or things that happen in Iran or in southern Iraq. But we are in a relatively safe area, and our hope really is that we'd be able to set up a base where people can come and serve. People can come and do ministry and work in the community centre. So we wouldn't obviously be offering that kind of avenue for people if their lives were going to be in immediate risk or danger. So,
9: and tell me, are there many Christians in that area?
10: Not in the town that we're in. There are culturally or ethnic Christians, the Syrian Christians in the capital of northern Iraq, Erbil. It's a Christian quarter. But, you know, born again experience. I couldn't really give you a hard number on it, but I know there's only a handful in our town, and so there's probably around 200 villages in the mountain area in southern Turkey and in western Iran where there really hasn't any witness of the gospel at all. So it's definitely a part of the world that really needs to hear the gospel, and the, you know, there's a lot of Bible translation taking place to make sure it's that message is in their native tongue.

0: You're listening to History Makers, and today we're speaking with Tim Buxton. Well, mate, it's such an amazing story of how the Lord has used a young bloke from Australia to be based in the States and now over to Iraq with your wife and kids, and just pray that the Lord continues to bless you and open doors for you. And mate, one thing we like to ask before we wrap up the show is, you know, there might be people listening that have never given the heart to the Lord, that don't know the gospel of Jesus Christ. And, you know, you're going over there taking the gospel to these people in Iraq, and, you know, there might be people that need to hear the message of the gospel right now. Would you share with our listeners what is the gospel and how do people respond to it?
1: Now, the gospel really is, in simple terms, good news. And when we look around us and we see that, we see a lot of bad news, whether it be terrible things happening in schools or in workplaces around us that maybe you're just losing hope. Well, Jesus came, the Bible says that he came, and he is the way, he is the truth, and he is the life. And there's no other way to come to the Father but through him. And Jesus is that good news. He's the one who came to me, even in my being born in a Christian home and understanding who God was, but realizing that I had a lot of religion, I had a lot of sin in my life, I had a lot of rebellion, even in my own heart growing up. And God saves us from our own works, our own good works, as well as our own bad works. And today you might be thinking, look, I don't even know, why I'm even listening to this program today. But I have a pretty good hunch, if you don't know what it is to have that relationship with Jesus, that pathway to God the Father who created you, who gave you purpose, gave you life, Jesus is saying, come to me. And he says, come with all your baggage, come with all your problems, come with all your issues, come to me, and I will give you a way, I'll give you a path that you can walk that is right, a path that gives you not only forgiveness or a clean conscience, but gives you power over sin, gives you the ability to walk a right life. Jesus comes with all these things, a way. He comes with the truth. You know, there's a lot of people that will tell you what you want to hear, but they won't tell you the truth. And a lot of people might say, you know, everything's going to work out in the end. And the truth of the matter is there is a time when we have to stand before God. We have to give an account for how we live our life. And just like if you do something wrong here and you have to come before the court, you have to stand before a judge, and there's a consequence. And the consequences of our own rebellion, of my rebellion, of your rebellion, is that there's hell. There is a punishment to be paid. There is a place sin and evil cannot live in the presence of God. And so there is a consequence. But Jesus says, I'm the truth, and I've come to give you freedom from that. I've come to give you life, not only life that is bountiful and good here, but life for eternity. And today, if you want to know who Jesus is, if you want to know that he can give you that same life, eternal life, the Bible says, is to know Jesus, is to know him, the one who gave us life. And so today, if you really want to know that, you just have to call on his name. God is, you know, I'm sure, Matt, as if this isn't probably the first time you're listening, Matt and other guests have talked about it before, but if you want to know that, then pick up a Bible, pick up the book of Mark or the book of John and read through and hear the very words of Jesus speaking to you, that if you come to him and if you give your life to him, he'll give you all the things that will give you hope and life for all eternity.
0: Mate, that is good news, and I know that you mean that from the bottom of your heart, and you're living that life of following Christ. And, of course, if people want to find out more about your ministry, the website is flickerflame.org, and you can find out there with Tim Buxton and his beautiful family heading over to Iraq. And, mate, we just reckon you guys are history makers. God bless you. Thanks for joining us today.
1: Oh, thank you so much, Matt. God bless.
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0: Before she began an organization that helps human trafficking survivors heal, Brittany Higgs had to find healing from her own past trauma.
1: Through the grace of God, I started to unravel these pieces and start to really see who I was as a daughter and be able to stand in what that was instead of the brokenness that I had experienced.
0: In Jesus Christ, Brittany found peace and restoration from the burden of her past. Only Jesus Christ can offer that through his sacrifice for every one of us on the cross. As Billy Graham explains,
2: Christ alone can bring truth to the mind, cleansing to the heart, and power to the will. We proclaim that Jesus died for our sins according to the scriptures, and that he rose again according to the scriptures. This is the only way that any man can ever be saved.
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Hey guys, I'm Jeremy Rosado, and this is the story behind my song, Come and See. I got into the studio to write Come and See quite a few months ago with a couple friends of mine. And when we sat down to write this song, I really wanted to speak into my sister's life. Some of you may know a bit of my story, my testimony. I am a single dad. I've got a 20-year-old daughter, and she's biologically my niece. The reason I got to become her dad was because my sister has had an addiction her entire adult life that never let her be the mom she needed to be. And she lets me share this story, so I do. And I say all this to say, this past year has been one of the hardest years in my sister's addiction and in her life. And I remember going into the room to write Come and See. And I had gotten off a phone call with her that was super tough. And she was just asking me to give her like reasons why she should keep going, why she should keep trying. And, you know, there were personal reasons about, you know, her kids and my daughter and how there was so much more life to live and there was so much more. But I really wanted to encourage her with a really bold statement and something that she could believe and declare even before she actually believed it. I wanted her to say these words, come and see what God has done. I believed in that moment that in the future, whenever God performed this miracle in her life, that she would be able to declare, come and see what God has done. Ever since I met Amazing Grace, everything changed. And if you need proof that God can do anything, come and see my life. Here I am, maybe about 8 months after writing this song, and God is performing a miracle in front of my eyes. My sister has been clean now for quite some time, and she's on her healing journey and her restoration journey. But God has proven himself to be faithful. He's proven that he can do anything, and he is restoring everything. And so I just want that to encourage you today. If that story resonates with you in any way, and if you can put yourself into the POV of God has changed my life too, this is my story, I hope that it touches you like that and that it meets you right where you are right now. Yeah.

0: Someone has said a rut is a grave with the ends knocked out. At some point or another, we're likely to find ourselves in a rut, a period when we feel as though life is a bit of a drag. We're not going anywhere. Life seems to be passing us by. A bit like the headstone, died at 35, buried at 65. Let's face it, life is way too short to be caught in a rut for any length of time. The question is, what can be done about it? How do we get out of the rut? I believe Jesus Christ provides the answer. He's the one who said, "I have come that people might have life, life in all its fullness." When we start to follow Jesus, start to live the kind of life he asks us to live, things start to happen. Attitudes change, priorities are adjusted, new initiatives are taken, awareness of right and wrong is sharpened, commitments are strengthened. It's all about living life to the max. Another good reason to journey with Jesus. I'm Graham Agnew.
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0: This is Condas Benedict. 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
1: We're flying down to Melbourne. And being a new pilot and not that familiar with all the routines that you should follow, I got caught in the snowstorm. And yet, we prayed, and in the midst of this dire uncertainty as to what our future would be, because we've got to get this plane down if we're going to live, there is a peace in the plane that knows that it's going to work out, but you have not a clue how it's going to work out.
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3: Once again, my co-host is Sandy Ward from here at the studios in Melbourne where the program is recorded. Sandy, welcome back to the program.
4: Thank you.
3: Glad to have you with us. And last time, we got to hear the remarkable story of how your friend Bud had a near-death experience when a tractor fell on him.
4: That's right. And I heard about it on the news and prayed for him, little realizing it was him, found out afterwards, and here he is.
3: So we heard that story. But then, afterwards, we got to chatting and found out that Bud had more near-death experiences and remarkable recovery stories. Bud, welcome back to the program.
1: Thank you, Eric and Sandy.
3: Glad to have you with us again. So there's more to the story. So not just the tractor incident. We're going to go all the way back to your childhood. Apparently, way back then, you had a near-death experience. Is that right?
1: That's
3: back
1: right.
3: In the United States?
1: That's right. My parents had gone to pick up a friend of ours and had driven up near the house. And it was a slight incline up this sandy dirt road. And my parents had gone to the door. And my sister, two older sisters and I, were in the car. And for some reason, I don't know whether they were playing around or what happened, but they knocked the car out of gear. And the car started rolling back down the hill. Well, their first thought was jump out. And so being the little one in the family, 2 years of age, I thought, well, jumping out must be the right thing to do. And so when I jumped out, of course, being so small, I slid underneath the car.
3: Oh, no.
1: And the front wheel just ran right over my chest. And my parents are standing at the door.
4: Wow.
1: Watching what's happening.
3: Horrified.
1: They were. They thought it could have killed me, but they rushed me to the hospital, and the doctor said, no, he's fit, he's fine. And
3: so when the tractor came on you, it's like, hey, well, it's just another vehicle.
1: In that sense, it was.
3: Oh, boy. Wow. So, you've had vehicle experiences going all the way back to your childhood, and that was in the United States?
1: Yes, in Florida. Mm.
3: And as we chatted, you came over to Australia in 1968?
1: 68, yes.
3: Okay. Yeah. And while you were here, you became a pilot, or how did that come about?
1: Yes. Previous to me coming, I had always wanted, my grandparents called me Doc, and I grew up with this idea of being a gospel medical missionary. And I needed my pilot's license. I always wanted to fly, but our family were very poor, and there was no way I could afford lessons. But just the summer prior to me coming to Australia, I was working with another friend, and a light plane flew over. And I just made a remark to him. I said, man, I'd love to learn how to fly, because I always wanted to be a medical missionary, and I could never afford it. And he just stopped, and he looked at me and said, well, you're a good worker. You're a hard worker. Why don't you go down to the airport and tell the guy that you're a good worker, and you'll do anything for him if he'll teach you how to fly. Well, that was a whole new concept to me. And it took a lot of courage, I can tell you, to drive down to that airport. But I did that afternoon.
3: Yeah, because they could have thought, you know, who is this guy? Yeah, who is this guy? What do you want? You know, and it could have been embarrassing.
1: And that's what I was afraid of.
3: Yeah.
1: You don't like to be told no when you have your hopes on the possibility. Anyway, I drove down there and told the fella I was planning to be gospel medical missionary. I didn't have the money to pay for lessons, but I was a hard worker. And if I could work at the airport and that he would give me lessons, I'd love to do it. And so he didn't say anything to me. He just went over and picked up a broom. And he said, well, let's see how good a worker you are. And so he pointed me to the hangar. And I spent all afternoon sweeping that place out, rearranging everything, dusting. So it was perfect and the best that I could do.
3: Mm-hmm. Yeah.
1: So with trepidation, I went back to the office hoping that he would say yes. And I told him that I'd finished and come and check and see if it qualified. Well, he just walked out, looked around, and he said, "You're on."
3: Wow.
1: And so they rebuilt aircraft. They did maintenance. They did all kind of things. And I got to work with the mechanics. I got to fly in all kind of different planes. And in 3 months' time, I had a pilot's license.
3: No.
4: So you swept him off his feet.
1: That's another way of saying it. That's a good one, Sandy.
3: But getting back to the story here, you became a pilot through this experience.
1: Yeah.
3: He gave you free lessons, well, in exchange for doing a lot of sweeping and other odd jobs that he had you do. Now let's fast forward to the near-death experience in Australia. How did that come about?
1: Okay. During that winter here in the Southern Hemisphere, a friend of mine wanted to go to a wedding, and another friend, they were friends of the bride and groom, and another one was a photographer, and they wanted to go down. And so there
3: were
1: three.
3: So you're living in New South Wales at
1: the
3: time?
1: We're living in north of Sydney.
3: Mm-hmm.
1: And so I said, well, let's fly down there.
3: Fly to a wedding.
1: Yep, fly to a wedding.
3: They had confidence in you? I mean, how long had you had your license at this point?
1: It's because I had had my license for about 8 months.
3: 8 months.
1: 8 months.
3: And they agreed to get in the plane with you.
1: They agreed to get in the plane.
3: That's faith right there.
1: I'd taken some of them up previously.
3: Oh, okay.
1: Okay, they were familiar with, because I'd done quite a bit of flying there at the college to get my hours up. And so we're flying down to Melbourne. And being a new pilot and not that familiar with all the routines that you should follow, I got caught in the snowstorm.
3: Oh,
1: and
3: wow.
1: Now, I don't know, we would be in and out of the clouds, didn't know where the mountains were, hoping to miss them.
3: That's not sounding
1: that
3: good.
1: Miss them. It's not sounding good.
3: Because obviously there are a lot of mountains in that area.
1: That's
3: Mount
1: right.
3: Mount Kosciuszko is
1: yeah.
3: in that area.
1: That's right. And we're getting late toward the evening. The sun's getting lower and lower. And, of course, it sets early in the winter. And had tried many times as we broke out of the clouds looking for possible agricultural strips. Couldn't find anything. As we would come down lower, there was rocks, boulders, you know. There was no possibility of landing the plane.
3: Now, you knew you were heading south, though.
1: Yes. And so we're going to have to land somewhere.
4: Before nightfall.
1: Yeah, before nightfall.
3: So you had enough fuel to get all the way to Melbourne if you went straight, was that it?
1: Yes, if I'd have gone straight.
3: So you're having trouble seeing and navigating, and you're running low on fuel?
1: Yeah.
3: So
1: and,
3: something had to
1: and
3: happen.
1: And because we're in a snowstorm, we're not going anywhere. We're just going in circles.
3: Oh, you know, I see.
4: Right. Okay. Okay.
1: So we're losing time. We're
3: losing fuel.
1: Fuel.
3: Oh, okay.
1: And so, yeah. And yet, we prayed. And in the midst of this dire uncertainty as to what our future would be, because we've got to get this plane down if we're going to live, and there is a peace in the plane. I can't describe it. There's an indescribable peace that knows that it's going to work out, but you have not a clue how it's going to work out. And you're running out of time. You're running out of fuel. And
3: you're all Christians in the plane?
1: Yeah, we're all Christians in the plane. And it's right on dark now, and we break out of the clouds, and I can see way down in the distance a little place called Swift's Creek. I didn't know it at the time, but later on we discovered that's what it was. I saw this light come on, and I knew that there was nothing between me and that light, so I was safe.
3: So you knew there wasn't a mountain
1: that's
3: top
1: right.
3: between
1: no mountain
3: you and that
1: here.
3: Light, yeah.
1: So we head down toward that light, and just at dusk I fly over this little village. And right behind the row of houses, I could see was an agricultural strip.
4: And for people who don't know, that'd be one of those strips that the pilots use to spray the crops and
1: that's right.
4: So
1: dust,
4: yeah.
1: Crop dusters and spray,
4: yeah.
1: Yes. But as I came over that strip, I discovered that they had halfway down the airstrip, they had put a fence straight across.
3: That's not good.
1: So now I'll land half the distance to land, and then they'd put power lines.
3: So you're thinking, this is the answer to our prayer. This is a airstrip, but you see there's a fence going right through the middle of it. That could be a problem.
1: That's right. And then the second problem was there was a power line.
3: And oh, so, wow.
1: And so now we have to pray a double.
3: So,
1: you know.
3: So if obstacle number one doesn't get you, obstacle number two might get
1: That's
3: you.
1: That's right.
3: What did you do?
1: And so I'm praying, Lord, you've got to get us down because we only have half the distance. We got to stop that plane before the end of the runway because there's a fence there and a gate. And so I had to come around and go under the power lines.
3: Under
1: over
3: the power
1: fence.
3: Line. This is yeah. like a trick thing that you see in the movies. Had you ever done anything like that before?
1: No, never before.
3: They didn't teach you that in pilot school.
1: But it's God. That's all I can say. There was a confidence. There was a, you didn't think about it not working. It was going to work. Because you have to judge your airspeed, everything, putting that plane down. And so I came in under the power lines, over the fence, and dropped it down as fast as I could and hit the brakes before we got, and stopped right at the gate.
3: Oh.
4: Wow.
3: And then everybody burst into tears or into applause, or both.
4: It sounds like a real-life Mario Brothers game.
3: Yeah, I think so. Yes, with extra points for surviving.
4: Absolutely, yeah.
1: So then once we landed, had to call the airport and tell them, our flight plan was canceled and where we were and that we would continue the next morning. So then the next morning, we discovered that they had moved the agricultural strip up on the side of the mountain. And so,
3: in a flat area, I'm hoping. Yeah.
1: So another fellow with the Ute volunteered to take my three friends and drive them up to the airstrip. And I would take the plane off. So I had half the distance to take that plane off, again, over the fence, underneath the power lines.
3: Oh, you had to do it twice?
1: Yes.
4: Why couldn't you go over the power lines?
1: I didn't have enough distance to get that height. Because we only had half a runway.
3: So that was half the battle. I mean, you still had to get out of there.
1: Yes. Had to get out of there.
3: Yeah.
1: And so then I had to fly up. This was a new experience, too, because this agricultural strip was on the side of quite a steep hill there in the mountains. And there were sheep covering it. So I had to fly over, run the sheep off of it, and then come around again and land into the hill.
4: Wow.
1: I'd never done that before. And again, we loaded up and took off and...
4: So the reason the fence was across that agricultural strip, the first one, was because it wasn't no longer in use.
1: That's right.
4: Yeah.
1: It was no longer in use.
4: Yeah.
3: And that was just the one that you happened to see.
1: That's right, because I didn't see the other one.
3: Fuel was running out, getting darker, you had to do something.
1: Yeah. So the next morning, once we took off, and we flew to Sale, got more fuel, and then flew to Moorabbin, and then after the wedding, back to Sydney.
3: Yet another near-death experience. From our guest, Bud.
4: and we're very glad you're here.
3: Yes, yes, you're listening to Real Faith, where today we're hearing some miraculous survival stories. We just heard about how Bud had a close call while piloting a plane. Next, we'll hear about a near-death experience he had with malaria after spending some time in Africa. That and more when we return right here on Real Faith.
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3: Welcome back to Real Faith. I'm Eric Scadabo, and today, Sonny Ward and I are chatting with our friend Bud, who has had quite an interesting life full of near-death experiences. Before the break, Bud shared how he had a close call while piloting a plane. Next, he shares about yet another brush with death, this time after visiting Africa.
1: Yes, I was doing evangelism in Nigeria, and the pastor that was going to do the baptism wasn't available at that particular time. And so the only place that they could find to conduct a baptism was in, just a pool of water, stagnant pool of water.
3: Now, we should say, for people who didn't hear our last conversation, that you are a pastor,
1: yes.
3: And so you do missions trips and evangelistic trips from time to time?
1: Yes.
3: So you went to Nigeria in Africa?
1: Yes.
3: And the only place they had to do baptisms was in a stagnant pool of water.
1: That's right.
4: I was a bit worried when I heard baptisms in Nigeria. I thought, oh, well, this is going to be a crocodile story, but it isn't, is it?
7: No, not a crocodile. Not this time.
1: It was too small for that, but it wasn't too small for the mosquitoes.
4: Yeah.
1: So I didn't think of that. I wasn't aware of mosquitoes because we really hadn't had any mosquito bites.
3: That's very pleasant.
1: Yeah, it was.
3: In the tropical area?
1: Yeah, it was a very pleasant atmosphere. I thought there would be a lot more mosquitoes, but there weren't. And I think it was this particular time of year. So I was not even consciously thinking of mosquitoes until after that. I was visiting some friends in Switzerland, and we had driven up into the Alps to go hiking. And we'd hike for about half an hour or more, and suddenly it's like you turned the lights out. I had no energy. I was consciously aware, I'm quite alert, but I had no energy to do anything. So I just had to lay down on the trail.
3: It just hit you. Yeah. Wow, and you had to lay down?
1: I had to lay
3: right
1: down.
3: Right there on the
1: I
3: mountain.
1: Couldn't even sit up. I had to lay down. It was a beautiful summer day. I said to my friends, you go on and I'll be all right, because
3: I'll just collapse.
1: I wasn't sick.
4: No.
1: I didn't feel. I had no chills. I had no fever. There was nothing that indicated, that suggested to me that you're sick. Something's wrong with you.
4: You just thought you were exhausted.
1: That's right. Yeah. I just thought, wow, I'm just exhausted. And if I lay here for a while, I'm bound to get better. Mm-hmm. My energy's going to come back.
3: Yeah, just catch your breath.
1: Yeah, and I'll be able to go on. Well, I lay there for an hour. And I just had enough energy to say, well, I think I'm going back to the car. I can't go up the mountains. And so I made it back to the car. And I was there for 2 days in their home and just getting weaker and weaker. But there was no indication that I was sick. And finally, my wife in Australia called and said, you have to get to the hospital. I don't know what's wrong, but you've got to get to the hospital. And so by that time, I was so weak, they had to call an ambulance.
3: Oh, wow.
4: Wow.
3: So you're really going downhill.
1: Yes. And then when they got me to the hospital, they solved it within a matter of minutes. They just said, where have you been? Nigeria. Oh, well, test you for malaria. Sure enough, the test came back. I had the worst type of malaria. About 50% of people die the first time they get it.
3: Hmm.
1: It attacks the membrane of, as I understand, it attacks the membrane of your red blood cells, and there's no oxygen. And you're just weaker and weaker and weaker until you finally die. And so they treated me. They gave me everything that they could, as much as they could, without destroying the liver. And as I understand it, it goes in cycles. I think there's 3 cycles. Anyway, I go through this cycle, and I'm going down, and they can't stop it. And they think I may die then, but then I come back out of it, and then I go into another cycle. And so they called the family here in Australia and said, if you want to see him before he dies, because there's nothing more we can do. And so 2 of my sons came to Switzerland. Then I came up again and recovered. But they were certain I was going to die because there's nothing more, and I kept going lower and lower in those 3 cycles. But you and I can't die until the Lord's ready for us.
4: Yeah, absolutely.
1: No matter what happens, nothing can take you out until God is ready.
3: So, going back to last time, you had the near-death experience with the tractor falling on you, run over when you were 2 years old.
1: Yes, too.
3: The miraculous flying experience, going under the power lines and over the fence and managing to land. And then, of course, this experience where you said about 50% of the people who have that type of malaria pass away. And the other 50% don't have any side effects, apparently.
1: No. Once you have that malaria, it never comes back again.
3: Mm. And so, you happen to have the good kind, if you can call it a good kind.
1: But I can't ever donate blood.
3: Oh, is that right? Okay. So just looking back over all these experiences, what are your reflections? What do you think the Lord is trying to tell you?
1: Through each one of, particularly the last one with the tractor, that God is teaching me to trust, no matter what the circumstances are, that our life is safe in His hands. He has a purpose and a plan for our life, and nothing can take you out. Nothing. No matter how painful it is, no matter how cold you are, no matter how uncertain you are in flying in that plane, you know, knowing we had to land and yet finding no place until that light came on. God says, trust me. I may come through at the last minute, but I will come through. Just trust me. I'm there with you. I will always be with you. And don't worry about anything, because I am here.
4: Mm-hmm. Yeah. That reminds me of a line I read in one of my devotionals a couple of days ago. It said, in God, you are in a fortress, the walls of which no enemy can penetrate. Mm-hmm. So, you know, mm-hmm. I just love that picture, you know, of complete and utter safety.
1: It's interesting that I just read something previously, too, about that. The fort is one wall, mm-hmm. but a fortress is the double walls that nothing can penetrate.
4: Wow.
1: And God says, I am the fortress.
4: Yes, yeah. He is.
3: Now, having said that, looking at some of your experiences, sometimes you escaped unscathed in the airplane, for example. It was really scary, but you just walked out of the airplane. Other times, you spent 18 hours with a tractor on your arm crushing you.
1: But no matter how severe or extreme the pain, God will never allow that to destroy my mind and my confidence and trust in Him. I just read an interesting story of Fox's Book of Martyrs. I'd often wondered, when people are burned at the stake or tortured, how painful is that? And he gave two stories of instances of people, one man in particular. He had told his friends, because they wanted to know, if the pain is extreme, would you signal us in some way and let us know that you're feeling this pain and how bad it is? And so he told him, he gave him the signal that he would raise his hands if there was no pain.
4: If there was no pain.
1: If there was no pain. And so here he is being burnt at the stake. His hands are down to the bone. The flesh is burnt off.
3: Oh, my goodness.
1: Yeah. Flesh is being burnt off of his body. And he knows he's going to die. And so the people who were burning him at the stake, they were rejoicing to finally get rid of this man. And the torture that he's going through, you know, they were just delighted that he was being tortured. And just before he dies, before he expires, the friends who were waiting for that signal didn't come, and didn't come, and didn't come. And then just before he slumps into the fire and expires, he raises his hands and he claps.
4: Wow.
1: Three times. That he had no pain.
3: Wow.
1: And I say, Lord, thank you. Thank you for what Jesus says is coming to those who are faithful to him, the torture that is coming, that he will never allow us to suffer beyond what we can humanly bear.
4: Yeah.
3: And of course, Shadrach, Meshach, and Abednego in the Bible. And going back to your experience last time underneath the tractor, you had a piece that the emergency workers commented on, that they had never found somebody who had gone through something similar to what you had gone through, but still with that peace to have presence of mind, and that it practically helped you.
1: That's right. Because Jesus is the Prince of Peace. And if he is with us, Amen. Then we have to be at peace. And that peace is simply knowing that he is God, and that he is controlling all the circumstances, and it's all going to turn out for his glory.
4: Yeah.
1: And he loves us. That's the one thing. God loves you and me. He's like a parent, a tender-hearted parent who doesn't want any suffering to come to his child. And he will not allow it to come to us except that degree of which is necessary to teach us greater trust in our Heavenly Father.
3: Mm-hmm. And though we're going to go through the valley of the shadow of death,
1: I will fear no evil.
3: Mm.
1: And we began in our first interview with that text, Psalm 56, verse 3, what time I am afraid, I will trust in thee.
3: Amen. That's such a comforting thought to dwell on and think about when we are going through hard times.
1: Absolutely.
3: Thank you once again for sharing your stories with us today.
1: It's a pleasure.
3: Thank you, Bud. And also thank you once again, Sandy, for introducing us to Bud and for co-hosting the program with us today.
4: Yeah, my pleasure.
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0: around January of 2021, so in the course of about 3 months, I lost people in my life that were very near and dear to my heart, very important to me. And during that time, I'm serving in ministry, I'm traveling on the road, and I'm either on a plane or I'm in a bus or I'm driving in a car doing what God has called me to do. And in all of that, there are times where I just kind of felt like I was alone.
1: You can take away all of the things down here I treasure.
0: Sometimes I wake up on Monday mornings at 5 a.m. thinking, man, I feel really alone and I feel so worn out and I feel so tired. And I know that I have all of these hurdles that I got to jump through in ministry and I got to lead worship on Sunday. And I love to have reminders with me. So when I do wake up at 5 o'clock on a Monday morning or 3 o'clock or whatever, I look to this. I look to Jesus and his words, especially in James 1 where it talks about trials. It says, "Consider it pure joy, my brothers and sisters, whenever you face trials of many kinds, because you know that the testing of your faith produces perseverance." I know that he wants the best for me, and I know that he's walking with me through it all. He is my friend, and he is your friend too. Even

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Mothers Union is inviting you to come and celebrate our 150-year anniversary. The 150-year birthday of Mothers Union will be held at Holy Trinity Church, Rochester, on Monday the 15th of June at 10:30. We will be thanking God for his provision and celebrating all that Mothers Union has done and continues to do in Bendigo. Our guest speaker is Archdeacon Tracy Woolsley. You may know her from her various ministries across Bendigo. We will finish the celebrations with lunch, so book your place with Jenny on 5448 39 12.

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1: It's so easy for us to see our lives through the filter of our brokenness. But that's not how Jesus sees us, amen. He sees us through his perfect sacrifice, the blood of Jesus Christ. When he sees us, he says, redeemed, amen.

0: During the 1800s, Dr. Ernst Haeckel was an early convert to Darwinism. His drawings depict the first stages of all embryonic development with gill slits, even in humans. A theory known as biogenetic law gives the idea that the embryos of all complex animals go through the same stages of development as those of their evolutionary ancestors. In 1874, a German professor by the name of Wilhelm Hiss documented the fact that Haeckel had altered his drawings to show gill slits in an effort to support the theory of evolution. That did not slow Darwin's supporters at all. Today, well over 130 years after Haeckel's drawings were debunked, school textbooks still use drawings based on the falsified illustrations of Ernst Haeckel. We don't have evolutionary gill slits. Instead, we are fearfully and wonderfully made by the God of the Bible. I'm David Reeves. Truly, the heavens declare the glory of God.
1: For more information, visit David Reeves Ministries at davidreeves.com. 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

questions for tomorrow. There've been times I didn't know right from wrong. But in every situation, God gave me blessed consolation. He only gave me my trials to make me strong. I've been a lot of places,

0: Britt Bentley was just 28 when he found out he needed a heart transplant.
1: My heart rate dropped to like 27 beats per minute and I almost died.
0: Britt's health crisis was a wake-up call, and not just for his health.
1: That was when I was like, you know what? I need to get back living for God.
0: Just like Britt needed a new physical heart, Billy Graham says we all need new spiritual hearts.
2: The Bible teaches that our hearts are sinful. Is your heart right? Is it right with God?
0: Thankfully, God has provided a solution for our sinful heart. When we say yes to Jesus Christ as Lord and Savior of our life, your heart can be transplanted.
2: The Bible says that He gives a new heart. What about you? Have you received this new heart from God?
0: If you're in need of that new heart, connect with us at findpeacewithgod.net. 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It's from the Billy Graham Evangelistic Association.

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2: You see, you know one of the reasons you need to believe that you are a worthwhile person? 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
3: Today on Focus on the Family with Jim Daly, humorist Ken Davis shares encouragement for anyone who has doubts about their worth as a human being. Well, thanks for joining us today. I'm John Fuller.
4: Ken Davis is one of our all-time favorites on this broadcast because he's so transparent about his own flaws and how he has chosen to find joy in life despite those inadequacies. Ken is a sought-after speaker, an award-winning author of 12 books, and the founder of the SCORE Speaker Academy, where people can learn how to become great speakers themselves. And Ken has been on this broadcast dozens of times.
3: He has, and today's presentation is actually one that we've never aired before. It was recorded back in the mid-1980s in front of a group of high schoolers and young adults. By the way, that's the context for my introduction to Ken Davis. I saw him as a high school student in the Twin Cities. We're going to be jumping in now after some opening remarks. And here now is Ken Davis on today's Focus on the Family.
2: We live in a funny, hilarious, wonderful world. It's crazy all around us. I'm walking Larimer Square down here, downtown Denver. I'm walking down the street. I sit on the curb and laugh till I'm sick. People are looking at me. They're going, what's wrong with that boy? You know why I'm laughing? There's a jewelry store down there. Real fancy jewelry store. Has a sign in the window that says, ears pierced while you wait. See, here's a lot of people going, I don't get it. You gotta wait to get your ears pierced. There's no alternatives. What you gonna do?
5: I'll be back.
2: Under that it said, on Thursdays we pierce them half off. These people aren't gonna touch my ears. Raise your hand if you collect something, if you're a collector of something. I collect barf bags from all over the world. Don't laugh. It's hard to find people to trade with, okay? You know what tickles me? Look at this. They got instructions. I'm not a genius, but I don't need instructions. You're not going to find a lot of people going... It comes natural. Only instructions you need is open it up, let her fly. That's all. Listen to what it gets all complicated. For motion discomfort. No lie. Close by folding toward you. Nuh-uh. No, I'll fold it toward you, maybe. Clamp shut with the tabs and call a flight attendant for disposal. Can you picture it? No way, man. If you've just lost your lunch, the last thing going to go through your mind is, I'd like to give this to an attractive woman. You know, sometimes I just want to say thank you, God, that you put us in this kind of a world. With the humor around us, the things that are around us, even in church. We go to church, and I have laughed some of the hardest I've ever laughed. No, not at my minister, you know. No. At me, at our family. You ever notice Sunday morning is the time that you get the most bent with your family? Oh, as a parent, I find myself with my hands around the throat of a child that I love. Going, you get ready, and you get ready now, because we gotta go to church. Where we can learn about the love of Jesus. Hurry up! My wife has a rule about church. This is her rule. Once you sit down, you don't move. She's here tonight. If one of you stood up to leave for a moment, she'd turn to the friend sitting next to her and go, "Look at that." She doesn't like it when you move. So she gathered us all together and she said, "New rule. We get to church, you don't move. Anything you have to do, you do before church. Because once you sit, you do not move." We all said, "Okay, good rule. It is a good rule. But there's got to be exceptions." We stood up to sing a hymn one day. I turned to her and I said, "I need to leave. I'll be right back." She turned to me and said, "You know the rule. You will not move." I said, but I need to move. "I will come right back." She said, "If you move, you'll set a bad example." I said, "If I stay, I'm going to set a bad example." Against her will, I left. I had to. I went to the bathroom real quick, came back. In fact, I got back before the song was done. Slid into the row, sat down, and put my arm around her. I could feel hostility just radiating from her body. And I thought, this is ridiculous. Why should she be so angry? So I put my hand on her shoulder, and I gently just hugged her. Beneath the pew, where no one could see, she took her elbow and she began to grind her elbow into my ribs. This is the woman I love, grinding her elbow into my ribs. I turned to her to tell her, "This is stupid." It wasn't my wife. I'd moved into the wrong row. My wife was sitting right behind me, and the rest of the church is rolling on the floor. Now, do you suppose that God looked down on that scene and went, "Look, my people are having fun"? No. I don't think so. I think God looked down and he went, "Angels, come here. Look at this idiot." This guy, look at what he's doing. Because one of the reasons for joy is that if we just open our eyes, he's put us in a wonderful world. But that isn't the only reason. There's another reason. Another reason for joy that he has put us here is that he has put us here unique. You're not like me. I'm not like you. Each of us are different. You can talk. She has to whisper to other people. It's wonderful. You're not like me, I'm not like you. Kids, it is so wonderful. The greatest killer of people your age in this day and age is suicide. I hate that. And most of the time it's because kids don't like themselves. They want to be like somebody else. I know that feeling. When I graduated from high school, I weighed about 110 pounds. I had curvature of the bone in both my arms. I couldn't straighten either arm any more than about like that. I had no ability to turn my wrist. See, I can turn my wrist like that. Couldn't do it. Couldn't catch, throw a football, couldn't do anything like that. My hands, I couldn't even do a simple pull-up. I remember a guy throwing a football at me about 12 times trying to get me to catch it. And I couldn't catch it. And the 12th time it bounced off my chest, he said, "Hit the showers." He said, "You'll never amount to anything." And I can remember walking to the showers and feeling those eyes on the back of my head. I got beat up on the average of 2-3 times a week in school. It was like a school sport in our school. Oh, funny for you. You could letter in it. Get a little jacket with a dead boy on it, you know. I can laugh at it now, but it wasn't funny at the time. I've had surgery. Now I can straighten my arm almost all the way. See that? I still can't turn it all the way. I can't hold my palm flat. That's really embarrassing in restaurants. You go up for change. The only way I can keep change in my hand. See, and there's no way I'm going to go up there like that. Put my nickel there. Lots of change. Load me up. I wanted to be an athlete. Oh, I desperately wanted to be an athlete. There's not a big call for 110-pound athletes. You know that? What am I going to be, water boy? There is no way that I'm going to be able to be. I just felt unless I could be an athlete, I wasn't worth anything because all of the rest of the kids in my class were athletes. You know what I've had to come to believe? I'm never going to be an athlete. It's never going to happen. I'm not going to be able to walk on the Broncos camp and make a spot on the team. I'll never make it. You know how I know? Because I can't do anything that's athletic. I'm sorry, you're going to have to laugh with the rest. Or you're going to have to leave. Athlete is a funny word. I couldn't do it. I was with a friend in Minnesota recently. He said, come on, let's play hockey. I said, I don't know how. He said, just skate around and hit this thing. I said, I can't skate. He said, okay, just stand in front of this net. I know why they call that little thing a puck. That's what sound it makes. When it hits you right here. It hit me right there. My lip swelled up to the size of a watermelon. My friends are going, what happened to your lip?
3: Puck.
2: I'm in California. Guy comes up to me. He's got muscles in places. I haven't even got places. This guy comes up to me. He goes, like, let's go surfing. I said, like, I don't know how. He said, like, it's easy. Tie this, like, board to your foot. And then, like, paddle out and wait for a big one. And then, like, ride it in. I didn't know what the big one was. But I had seen the movie Jaws. I figured if that's a big one, he can ride himself in. I started paddling towards shore. I felt a surge of water. I looked behind me. There was a building of water. The big one. I did not ride the big one. The big one rode me pretty much, you know? I'm 30 feet under the water praying to God for little things like air. Thank you. So I moved to Minnesota. A guy, I was there maybe 2 or 3 days, guy comes up and goes, hey, let's go water skiing. I said, I don't know how.
5: He said, it's easy. Stand here on shore, hold this stick, and y'all hit it.
2: Why didn't he tell me about slack? The boat was doing 80 when it hit the end of the rope. I'm still standing on shore, watching my arms flop around the stupid leg. Why didn't he tell me when you fall, let go of the stupid stick? He trolled half the lake with me. Even fish are going, whoa, Wally, look at that. And I lost my trunks under there. Now I'm praying for two things. Air and clothes. I pop to the surface. There's a boatload of my friends coming to get me. I don't want to be God. I'm naked, okay? Fish are swimming around going, oh, that's gross. How many of you have ever water skied? Let me see your hands. You water skied? Do you remember the first time you got up? You didn't get up. Somehow I knew that. Who got up? Did you get up? Do you remember? It was scary. And you're frightened. Everybody assumes the same position when you get up first time water skiing. And your friends see you. Are they sympathetic? No. They look back and go,
5: whip her in a circle.
2: That's what they did with me. They cranked that boat in a circle. I'm on the end of a 75-foot rope doing Mach 9. Even ducks are going, whoa. I fell. Did you know the human body can skip? Not the human swimming trunks, but I had to swim to shore again. And you get to shore, you got big problems. I'm gathering leaves and sticks, you know. Sneaking towards shore. Little kids are going, Mama, look, it's Adam.
6: Adam, it's Edda.
2: So I moved to Colorado. I was here 3 days. A guy comes up to me and goes, "Hey, let's go." I said, he said,
7: "It's easy."
2: I said, "Eat rocks." Nothing worth having is easy. Having joy isn't easy. Noticing the little things God gives us all around us isn't easy. Liking yourself isn't easy. Accepting yourself for what you are and believing that you're worthwhile just the way you sit is not easy. Skiing is not easy. It isn't. I was up on the hill. I was coming down the hill, heard a guy yell, "Ski! Ski!" Do you know what this means? It means a ski is coming down the hill. Alone. If it hits you, it will penetrate your body. I didn't know this. In fact, when you hear someone yell "ski," you're supposed to turn around and look so you can see where it's going to penetrate. I didn't know this. I felt like an idiot. The guy's yelling "ski," and I'm going, "Oh yeah! Leave me alone! It's my first day!" You ever been embarrassed like that? I was so embarrassed. I paid those people back. When I found out what it meant, I went to the top of the hill and came down yelling, "Toboggan!" "Snow tractor!" People went and hid in the woods, man. Then I went by, "Kidding." It was terrible. I paid $25 for a ski lesson. And the guy who teaches me treated me like dirt. He was so handsome. Had a nice tan. I was totally intimidated. This is what I want to be. Handsome with a tan. And he had this accent. And he said to me, "Today, I, Jacques Benoit, I am going to teach you how to fall." I was really ticked. I said, "Hey, I pay you $25. You teach me to stand up today." I quit the lesson, went and got in line. I fell in the ski line. You familiar with the domino theory? 270 people laying on the ground. These are not happy people. I didn't want them to know I caused it. So I'm laying on the ground going, "Who fell? Learn to ski or get off the mountain." It was a horrible day. 3 chairs hit me in the back of the head. I thought you were supposed to sit on the ground and it would pick you off the ground. Nuh-uh. Right there. I had bloods coming out, you know. I'm going, "Far out, this is a fun sport." I stood up to leave. And the chair hit me right here. Within seconds, I'm 280 feet in the air. I look over, there's a man sitting next to me. I don't know where he came from. Between us is this steel post. I wrap my body around that post. I said to the man, "God loves you, but this is my post. You touch this post, I'll kick you off the lift." I got off of that chair And when I got off, right in front of me was the steepest hill on the whole mountain. It's not long, is it? It's only 5-6 feet long, straight down. And I think they ice it down. I fell. Did they stop the lift? No. Other people get off. I'm laying here. They fell on me. Pretty soon there's a little pile. 80, 90 people. I'm on the bottom going, who fell? That day, I got on a Black Diamond lift. Oh, it was horrible. I don't know how. I didn't do it on purpose. For those of you who don't know, a Black Diamond, there's three kinds. There's a little round circle. That's a beginner's hill. The only way you can go on that hill is to push. Then there's a square. You don't need to push, and you can get hurt. Then there's a Black Diamond. This means you're going to meet Jesus face to face, basically. A lot of people run from God all their lives. Get on a Black Diamond hill and go, I'm yours, Lord. I'm yours. It's a horrible hill. I crawled up and looked over. It went under like that. How am I going to get down this hill? And then I remembered my ski instructor had addressed this. He said to me, if you ever come to a hill which is too difficult for a slime ball like you, then he said, you must, how you say, traverse. Do you know what traverse means? No, it doesn't mean walk. It's a French word. It means go across the hill till you come to some trees. Then he said, you go into a snow pattern and traverse the other way. Snow pattern, traverse the other. On this hill, halfway through my first snow pattern, I was doing 280 miles an hour. I made a simple decision. No more snow pattern. I invented my own turn called sit down, turn around. I'll teach you how to do it. Here's how you do it. First, you pick up the downhill ski. You maneuver the downhill ski completely around and put it down. Okay. Now you stay like this for a pretty long time. Because you can pick and move. Good skiers come up to you while you're like this. What are you doing? Sit down, turn around. $25, I'll teach you maybe. 4 hours later, I was only 50 feet down that hill. Hey, don't laugh. I wouldn't have made it that far except I was wearing those slippery clothes. I wanted to die. I had sweat coming from every place in my body. I just wanted to die. I wanted to just get off the hill. I heard a noise, looked around. Here comes a little kid about this high. And he's coming down the hill in perfect form. Hair streaming behind him, yelling, go for it! Go for it! I stuck him with my pole. Shish kebab, you mean.
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5: Trustworthy people, people who stick by you through thick and thin, can be few and far between. God, on the other hand, he has an abundance, an absolute abundance of steadfast love and faithfulness. Hi, I'm Bernie Diamond, and welcome to the program today as we take a look at God's faithfulness from a different perspective. Yesterday on the program, we started talking about trust, people we can trust, and God. Can we actually trust him? It's a big question. Let's say God's all-powerful. Let's say he can actually do anything he wants to do. Well, that could be bad news instead of good news. If what he wants to do is punish us every time we take a step out of line, if he's just a nasty old piano teacher that raps you over the knuckles with a ruler every time you play a wrong note, that is definitely not good news. And what we looked at yesterday is this promise from God about himself. This is what he says. It comes from the book of Exodus, chapter 34. The Lord your God is merciful and gracious, slow to anger, and abounding in steadfast love and faithfulness, keeping his steadfast love for the thousandth generation, forgiving iniquity and transgression and sin. It's interesting. This promise of being slow to anger appears quite a few times, and it's always accompanied by these words. Not only is he slow to anger, but he is abounding in steadfast love and faithfulness. And it's that steadfast love that we're going to take a look at today. It's that steadfast love that's the flip side of the coin that has slow to anger on the front of it. I was talking to a young person recently, and he's gone to take up an apprenticeship as a motor mechanic, a young boy who'd struggled at school, just wasn't academic, but he was great with his hands. Anyhow, he takes up this apprenticeship, and what he discovered was that his employers were great trainers. They really invested in him, and he learned a lot. But every now and then, the boss would explode, lash out at his staff, get angry at the smallest thing. Do you see the conflict? On the one hand, the boss invests a lot in these apprentices. He's in it for the long haul. He takes them through thick and thin. And yet, on the other hand, the guy's got a short fuse and he's not slow to anger. And that places immediate conflict in the minds of these apprentices. In his anger, he would lash out and say stupid things like, "I'm going to sack you and get rid of you," and rob them of their sense of security, even though he never intended to get rid of them, even though his history was actually going the distance with his apprentices. The conflict arises in the apprentice's mind and heart because being slow to anger and abounding in steadfast love are two sides of the one coin. One is a part of the other. You can't really be abounding in steadfast love and yet have a short fuse. Steadfast is not a word that we use that much these days, but it's a great word. It means rock solid. It means unfailing. It means something that will stand fast through the storms. Something that you can absolutely rely on the bad days as well as the good days. Now, I want to go back and look at the circumstances that this promise was given. It was given to Moses, who was heading up Israel at the time, and they'd just come out of Egypt. He'd brought them through the Red Sea. They'd seen amazing miracles done to the Pharaoh and to the Egyptians and the parting of the Red Sea, and then it came crashing down on the Egyptians and destroyed the Egyptian army. Amazing stuff. And yet the moment they get to the other side, the moment they find themselves in the desert, what do? They start to grumble. Anyway, Moses goes up to Mount Sinai and he receives from God two tablets, and not pills, tablets, stone tablets, containing the Ten Commandments. But while he's up there, the people down in the valley are making an idol, a golden calf. And that's an offence to God because they go and worship this other thing instead of worshipping God. Moses comes down, sees that, smashes the tablets with the Ten Commandments on it. God's not happy with him. Moses is not happy with him. And so eventually he goes back up a second time to get the law from God again. And just as he gets up there, this is the promise that's given to him. The Lord passes before him and proclaims, "The Lord, your God, is a merciful and gracious God, slow to anger and abounding in steadfast love and faithfulness, keeping steadfast love for the thousandth generation, forgiving the people their iniquity and transgression and sin, yet by no means clearing the guilty, but visiting the iniquity of the parents upon the children and the children's children to the third and fourth generations." See, what this says is God is slow to anger. He's abounding in steadfast love and faithfulness, and he will keep that love to the thousandth generation. You know, that's an awfully long time. If a generation is roughly 25 years, he's talking 25,000 years. Whereas iniquity and sin is only visited to the third or fourth generation. This God is slow to anger and abounding in steadfast love, forgiving iniquity and transgression and sin. But if we keep on and on and on in it, by no means clearing the guilty. You know what this promise means? That God will hang in there for us. He is abounding in steadfast love. That's an over-the-top statement. I love this abounding thing. I walk past a florist shop and there's all these flowers and smells and beauty and life. That's abundance. I sit down to a really warm, hearty meal on a cold winter's night. That's abundance. There's an overflowing. There's a more than enoughness of his steadfast, rock-solid love that goes on to a thousand generations. See, this promise comes in the face of a people who, the moment Moses turns his back, start making idols for themselves, turning their backs on God. See, this is about mercy. This is about grace. This is about God being slow to anger. That is definitely an abundance of steadfast love. God knows we're going to make mistakes. The name Israel means literally to struggle with God. And the whole of the Old Testament is the story of how this nation, God's chosen people, Israel, struggle with God. He knows that. He knows that you and I are going to stumble. He knows that you and I are going to make mistakes. And some days we'll even fall flat on our faces. He knows that. And at those times, here is the promise of God. It's the same promise he made to Israel in the face of their sin. I am slow to anger. I'm full of mercy and grace. And I am abounding in steadfast love towards you. That is a promise that you and I can depend on. It's rock solid. Now, let me tell you why it's so important. Because when we fail, which we do, God doesn't fail. When we desert him, God doesn't desert us. That is so amazing. That is so hard to get our minds around. You see, sin is a two-sided transaction. It separates us on God's side because he is a good and holy and perfect God. And it separates us on our side through our sin. God is righteous. And so when we reject him, he can't accept us until we're forgiven. And that's what Jesus Christ did on the cross. He paid the price. And grace is a double-sided transaction because it opens the door to God and removes our sense of guilt. God is full of grace and mercy and slow to anger and abounding in steadfast love and faithfulness. He is ready to forgive. That's who God is. That's why in Hebrews we read, "For we do not have a high priest who's unable to sympathize with our weaknesses, but one who in every respect has been tested as we are, but was without sin." Therefore, let us approach the throne of grace with boldness, so that we may receive mercy and find grace to help in time of need. God is abounding in steadfast love and faithfulness. That, my friend, is a promise that

0: 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I'm Bernie Diamond, and I'll catch you again same time tomorrow with a different perspective.
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0: Ben Fuller is a Christian music artist who's not shy about his past struggles with drugs and alcohol.
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0: At the root of Ben's addiction was an emptiness deep inside. There's a cure for that. Billy Graham explains it.
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1: In this bulletin, a final farewell for Neil Danaher and a rescue in the Strait of Hormuz. With the details, I'm Tracy Weir. One Nation has returned fire on Labor's $27 election donation drive with a $29 Fire the Liar appeal starting today. The Rising Party promises to use the money on billboards, television and radio ads to oust the Albanese government. Meantime in Victoria, Pauline Hanson and Labor Premier Jacinta Allen have traded barbs over a mobile billboard calling for Victorians to remove the Allen government at the November state election.
2: It's an absolute basket case down there, let alone the debt for $190 billion plus dollars. And then you had the corruption. No wonder they call her a witch.
3: Pauline Hanson chooses to barrack for the bullies. I choose to fight them.
1: The latest freshwater strategy poll shows Labor's primary vote has slumped to just 23%, the coalition falling to 27%, while One Nation is up to 25%. The collapse of retailer Barbecue's Glore will lead to hundreds of job losses. More than 60 stores across the country will close as early as next week. The retailer has been in liquidation since February. A state funeral to honour the life of Neil Danaher AO will be held at 1 this afternoon at the MCG. Neil was named the Victorian of the Year in 2019 and the Australian of the Year in 2025 in recognition of his extraordinary contributions in leading the fight against motor neuron disease. He was an inspiration to millions of Australians and left an enduring legacy in football and MND research. The state funeral service will be open to the public and will also be live streamed. Cafe and restaurant owners are warning they will need to increase prices to cope with a series of new expenses. From July, the minimum wage will increase to around $26 an hour, which is over $1,000 per week. Employers will also have to pay superannuation at the same time as wages and won't be able to pass on card surcharges to customers. The Australian Christian Lobby will officially release its new documentary at the Church and State Summit in Brisbane on Saturday. It's titled Born Alive, Left to Die and examines what happens to babies that survive an abortion. ACL Queensland Director Rob Norman told Vision Radio the response from pastors, church leaders and some MPs had been very positive.
4: The feedback's been outstanding. So it's a 23-minute doco that looks at babies born alive. It exposes some of the facts, some of the things that people hold in disbelief, I guess, that we now know are true, that it's actually normal for babies to be born alive after an abortion. So the doco highlights that.
1: Those intending to attend this weekend's Church and State Summit in Brisbane must first go online and sign up. Two soldiers in a US Army helicopter that crashed near the Strait of Hormuz have been rescued by an uncrewed sea drone. The operation took around 2 hours and both personnel are described as being in stable conditions. Central Command is investigating whether the patrolling Apache went down due to mechanical failure or an airstrike. Turning to sport, and six elite players have been inducted into the AFL Hall of Fame. Tim Evans, John Walsford, Dustin Fletcher, former umpire Hayden Kennedy and the late David Cantilla, as well as Gary Ablett Jr.
5: I was like a sponge early days, taking in as much as I could. And I was so blessed to have so many great leaders around me at that time that taught me what it is to be a professional. And you know, I'm just so thankful they're a big part of the reason why I was able to achieve everything I did.
1: West Australian icon Bill Walker has become the game's 34th legend. And the Matildas beat Mexico 3-1 at Western Sydney Stadium. That's the latest Vision National News. I'm Tracy Weir.
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7: Here are some life-giving words for you. 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He will not let you be tempted beyond what you can bear. And when you are tempted, He will also provide a way out so that you can endure it. 1 Corinthians 10:13. 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
5: Well, welcome to you on this Wednesday. Thanks for spending some time with us here at Derek Prince Legacy Radio. We are in the second week of a two-week series by Derek Prince on longing for his appearing. And today's teaching is about watchfulness and prayer. Man, this is a word for this generation. Watchfulness and prayer. Let's listen.
6: In my two previous talks, I've shared, first, we need to cultivate personal holiness. I've pointed out that throughout the New Testament, the primary motivation for personal holiness is always the anticipation of the Lord's return. And I quoted the words of the Apostle Peter in which he emphasized three specific requirements that we should be found in peace, without spot, and blameless. The second main way which I mentioned was that we need to complete our assigned task. We looked at the picture of the bride in Revelation 19, verses 7 and 8, the bride that is the church, and we saw that her clothing was made up of righteous acts. In other words, each righteous act we perform in this life in the service of Jesus will be one thread in the beautiful linen garment that will be our clothing throughout eternity. I pointed out, too, that we are God's workmanship created in Christ Jesus for good works which God has before prepared for us to walk in. So in order to be fully clothed and ready for that great day, we have to walk out the good works which God has prepared for us to walk in. Paul also said, "Work out your own salvation, for it is God who works in you." God can only work in us as much as we work out. And so it is an imperative requirement that we are faithful in this life to complete our assigned task. Today I'm going to share with you a third main way that we should be expressing our longing for Christ's returning, and that is by continuing watchfulness and prayerfulness. Let me put those two things together again. Watchfulness or alertness and prayerfulness. In Matthew chapter 24, verses 5 through 13, Jesus predicted a special period as this age closes, what Bible commentators sometimes call the period of the end time, a period that will be marked with unique pressures and dangers. Here is what Jesus says about this period. For many will come in my name, saying, I am the Christ, the Messiah, and will mislead many. The first great warning is against deception. And this is characteristic of all that the Bible says about the end time. Then Jesus goes on, you will be hearing of wars and rumors of wars. See that you are not frightened, for those things must take place, but that is not yet the end. Wars and rumors of wars by themselves do not indicate the approach of the end. But then Jesus goes on with the things that will indicate the approach of the end. And as you listen to this, I suggest you ask yourself how many of these things are conspicuously present in our current world situation. For nation will rise against nation, and kingdom against kingdom. And in various places there will be famines and earthquakes. But all these things are merely the beginning of birth pangs. Then they will deliver you, that's Christians, they will deliver you up to tribulation, and will kill you, and you will be hated by all nations on account of my name. And at that time many will fall away, and will betray one another, and hate one another. And many false prophets will arise, and will mislead many. And because lawlessness is increased, most people's love will grow cold. But the one who endures to the end, it is he who shall be saved. Now, all these things that I've just read there, Jesus describes them as the beginning of birth pangs or labor pains. In other words, they're the indication that a birth is about to take place. What is going to be born? A new age, the age of God's kingdom on earth. And all these troubles and turmoils that we are passing through are the birth pangs, the labor pains that mark the quick coming of that new age. It's very important to see that. Suppose a young couple get married, and after a while, the wife discovers she's pregnant, and 9 months elapse. And then she calls out to her husband and she says, oh, I have such pain, I have cramps, I don't know what's happening, something's going on. He would be a very foolish husband if he tried to stop the pains and the cramps, wouldn't he? Because they've been longing for this beautiful baby that's on the way. What does he do? He takes her to the hospital just as quickly as he can because he recognizes the pains and the cramps and all the other things that go with that are indications that the birth is at hand. And so, for us in this present situation to get panicky about the turmoil and the confusion and the upheavals and the dangers would be ridiculous. What we have to say is, thank God, the birth is now near at hand. A new age is shortly going to be born. You see, Jesus instructed us how to respond. In a similar passage in Luke 21, verse 28, having listed the same things that I've read from Matthew 24. He said to his disciples, but when these things begin to take place, straighten up and lift up your heads, because your redemption is drawing near. So it's not a cause for alarm or despondency or losing faith in spite of all the pressures. It's a cause for relief, for joy, for excitement. We don't walk around with our heads bowed down saying, oh, what's going to happen next? We straighten up. We lift up our heads. We're looking upward because the next great event is going to come from heaven. And we know when we see these things that our redemption is drawing near. Jesus gave the example of the fig tree. He said, when it begins to bud and put on its leaves, you just have to look at the tree and you know summer is near. And summer corresponds to the coming of God's kingdom. We don't have to go to a library or a university or even a church. All we have to do is look around us and see the fig tree and all the trees putting on their leaves, and we say, praise God, summer is soon going to come. The kingdom of God is at hand. Earlier in Luke's gospel, Jesus had depicted another aspect of conditions at the close of the age. This is in Luke 17, verses 26 through 30. And just as it happened in the days of Noah, so it shall be also in the days of the Son of Man. They were eating, they were drinking, they were marrying, they were being given in marriage, until the day that Noah entered the ark, and the flood came and destroyed them all. It was the same as happened in the days of Lot. They were eating, they were drinking, they were buying, they were selling, they were planting, they were building. But on the day that Lot went out from Sodom, it rained fire and brimstone from heaven and destroyed them all. It will be just the same on the day that the Son of Man is revealed. That's the day of the Lord's appearing. So Jesus says, in certain respects, conditions will be very similar to what they were in the days of Noah and in the days of Lot. And he speaks about what people were doing in those days. And he specifies, I think, 8 different activities. They were eating, they were drinking, they were marrying, they were being given in marriage, they were buying, they were selling, they were planting, and they were building. Now ask yourself for a moment, is there any sin in any of those activities? Eating or drinking or buying or selling or planting or building? No, none of them is sinful. But what's the problem? The problem is they were totally immersed in those things and they had no awareness of what lay ahead. And what would we call that in one word in current English? I believe it would be the word materialism. And I believe that's a conspicuous feature of this age. Those things are not wrong in themselves. They're normal and they're natural. But what is wrong is to be so wrapped up in them that you don't see what's coming. Special pressures call for special precautions. And so Jesus also warns us how we must guard ourselves against these things. In Luke 21, 34 through 36, be on guard that your hearts may not be weighted down with dissipation and drunkenness and the worries of life, and that day come on you suddenly like a trap, for it will come upon all who dwell on the face of all the earth. If your home is on the earth, it'll come on you. We're here on earth, but this is not our dwelling place, you understand? Then he went on, keep on the alert at all times, praying in order that you may have strength to escape all these things that are about to take place and to stand before the Son of Man. Now, Jesus warned us there against 3 things particularly, and they're all aspects of materialism: dissipation, drunkenness, and worries. Now, I'm sure most of you who are listening to me are not guilty of dissipation or drunkenness, although you might be guilty of overeating, which is pretty close to dissipation. But what about worries? You say, well, it's natural to worry. It's natural, but God's Word tells us not to. There are about 350 places in the Word of God where it says we are not to worry. It's the thing that the Word of God warns us against more than any other single thing. What's wrong with worrying? Worrying indicates we're living in this earth. We are wrapped up in the things of time. We've lost our vision of eternity. So what's the remedy? Alertness and prayerfulness. Jesus says, keep on the alert at all times, praying in order that you may have strength to escape all these things that are about to take place. If we really know what's coming, we will demonstrate it in our lives by being alert or watchful and by being faithful and persistent in prayer.
5: I love the way that Derek presents watchfulness and prayer as safeguards. He uses that word, safeguards of our lives. Man, if we watch and we pray, it's like we have a hedge of protection around us, a wall, a force field, so to speak, from God, protecting us and keeping us on the right path. I'm so grateful. Hey, that's all the time we have for today. For everyone at Derek Prince Ministries, I'm Stephen Mansfield. Join us again tomorrow as the legacy continues.
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1: Stories making news. Cafe and restaurant owners are warning they will need to increase prices to cope with a series of new expenses. From July, the minimum wage will increase to around $26 an hour, which is over $1,000 a week. A state funeral to honour the life of Neil Danaher AO will be held in Melbourne at 1 this afternoon at the MCG. Neil was named Victorian of the Year in 2019 and Australian of the Year in 2025 in recognition of his contributions in leading the fight against motor neuron disease. Virgin Australia has expanded pet flights to Adelaide as a trial. The first Pets in Cabin flight will leave Adelaide for Melbourne on June 23rd. Hundreds of aftershocks have jolted the southern Philippines after a magnitude 7.8 earthquake left at least 37 people dead. Around 500 are injured. Sport and Bangladesh has won a rain-affected one-day international against the Aussies in Dhaka. That's the news and sport headlines. I'm Tracy Weir. More details soon.
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2: Mothers Union is inviting you to come and celebrate our 150-year anniversary. The 150-year birthday of Mothers Union will be held at Holy Trinity Church, Rochester, on Monday the 15th of June at 10:30. We will be thanking God for his provision and celebrating all that Mothers Union has done and continues to do in Bendigo. Our guest speaker is Archdeacon Tracy Woolsley. You may know her from her various ministries across Bendigo. We will finish the celebrations with lunch, so book your place with Jenny on 5448 39 12.
3: God is bigger and greater than everyone and everything else.
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3: Greater is he that is in you than he that is in the world. The one that's in you is Christ. The one that is in the world is Satan. Christ is greater than Satan, greater than sin, greater than...

0: It sounds too good to be true. It probably is, right? We've seen the headlines. People get duped by smooth talkers, shady deals, and empty promises. But some of the most dangerous scams aren't financial, they're spiritual. Today on A New Beginning, Pastor Greg Laurie helps us spot the fakes and hold fast to the truth. From Ivy League mission statements to wolves in sheep's clothing, it's a revealing look at deception in the last days and the hope we have in Christ.
1: Have you ever gotten one of those scam phone calls? Oh, there's so many of them now. And they'll come from, you name it, Apple, Amazon, the IRS. And they're telling you, you better pay up or you're in trouble. 33 million scam robocalls are made daily. And they do work because I read that 60 million Americans lost over $29 billion to these scam phone calls. But there's scam religious things as well, scam counterfeits out there for the real gospel. Just as there is the genuine, there is also the counterfeit. They claim to be one thing, but they really are another. Jesus called them wolves in sheep's clothing. In fact, one of the signs of the end times, which I believe we're in, is some will depart from the faith, giving heed to seducing spirits and the doctrines that demons teach. And that is why we're told right here in 1 John 4, don't believe every spirit, test them, because many false prophets have gone out into the world. Now, what is John referring to when he says spirits? How do we test a spirit? Well, basically, he's talking about angelic beings. There's a supernatural realm. Just as we live in a physical world, there is a spiritual world. And in this spiritual world, there, of course, is God and Satan, but also angels and fallen angels, also known as demons. And they're actively at work. The good news is we have more angels on our side than the devil has on his side. And angels are constantly doing the work of God, sort of working behind the scenes. They just show up, do what they're there to do, and go. They're sort of like SEAL Team 6, you know? You don't even know they were there, but they're doing the work of God. The Bible says the angel of the Lord encamps around those that fear him. And it also tells us that they're ministering spirits sent to minister to those who are the heirs of salvation. That would be us. Sometimes angels guide us. Occasionally they speak to us. They often protect us. And they're actively at work in our life. But then there are fallen angels, also known as demons, doing the work of the devil. I mentioned last time that the purpose of demons seems to be twofold. They seek to hinder the purposes of God and extend the power of Satan. Now, they come in different ways. We always think of something demonic as dark and sinister and evil. And it can be that, of course. But it can also come through the guise of something that seems virtuous and good, even religious. Don't forget that Satan, also known as Lucifer, was once an angel of light. I mean, what is more virtuous than going and getting a wonderful education at one of our Ivy League universities? But my question is, what is going on in these universities today, like Harvard and Yale? Did you know that the mission statement of Harvard University, when it was founded back in 1646, went as follows? Let every student be plainly instructed and earnestly pressed to consider well the main end of his life and studies is to know God and Jesus Christ, which is eternal life. Mission statement of Harvard. So how are they doing in that? And then, of course, there's Yale, very similar. Their mission statement is, quote, every student shall consider the main end of this study, to wit, to know God in Jesus Christ and answerably to lead a godly, sober life. Wow. What happened in our universities? They become centers of confusion, promoting woke ideology, anti-American sentiment. Worst of all, anti-Christian sentiment, and they're a hotbed of anti-Semitism. I mean, how can you explain the fact that after October 7th, when the people of Israel were attacked by Hamas, a terrorist organization funded by Iran, And 1,200 Israelis lost their lives. Men, women, children. Some of them were tortured and unspeakable things were done to them. So you would think there would be a global day of mourning afterwards. But instead we see demonstrations against Israel and for the terrorist organization with banners that say things like "Free Palestine" and "From the river to the sea, Palestine will be free." What's in between the Mediterranean Sea and the Jordan River? That tiny little country called Israel. What they mean when they say "from the river to the sea, Palestine will be free" is we don't want Israel. We don't want these Jews here anymore. Iran, the sponsor of Hamas, who represents the Palestinian people, have repeatedly said they want to build a nuclear weapon with the intent of wiping Israel off the face.

0: okay. So it's not going to be a great relationship, is it? So you see the challenges that are there. And I believe there's a spiritual dynamic behind all of this. I believe this is a spiritual battle that we're seeing right now. And that's why we should not believe every spirit. We need to be discerning and we need to be informed and educated.
1: Glad you're with us on A New Beginning with Pastor Greg Laurie, Senior Pastor of Harvest Christian Fellowship in Riverside, California. Today, Pastor Greg helps us evaluate our own spiritual discernment. It's a lesson on testing the spirits. Here's Pastor Greg once again.
0: 1 John chapter 4. Dear friends, do not believe everyone who claims to speak by the Spirit. You must test them to see if the spirit they have comes from God, for there are many false prophets in the world. John is refuting a teaching of that time that was called Gnosticism. It's from the Greek word kenosis, which means to know. So Gnostics believed that salvation came through this hidden spiritual knowledge. They did not believe that Jesus Christ was the Son of God walking this earth. They believed you had to get this hidden spiritual knowledge and then you would know. That's kenosis. You would know. So it's a funny thing. John takes their word from them and uses it to show how we can know God. And he uses the word kenosis 30 times in his epistle. You can know this for sure. You don't need the secret password. You don't need the hidden knowledge. But then he lays down this litmus test, if you will, as to how to know whether or not something is really true. Here it is, 1 John 4:2. If a person claiming to be a prophet acknowledges that Jesus Christ came in a real body, that person has the Spirit of God. Listen to this. To be a Christian, you must believe that Jesus was born of a virgin, supernaturally conceived in her womb. The virgin birth is an essential. And then you must believe that he was fully God and fully man, walking among us. And then you must believe that he died on the cross and bodily rose again from the dead 3 days later and that he's coming back again. These are non-negotiables that every Christian should believe. You say, well, everyone believes that. In fact, every religion teaches that. No, actually, they don't. If you are to take even a quick look at the major religions of the world, you would see they have very different views on the person of Jesus. As an example, Hinduism teaches Jesus may be admired as a wise teacher or a holy man, possibly as a god among many other gods, but it does not show him to be the one true God or the exclusive Savior. Okay, well, Jesus said, I am the way, the truth, and the life, and no man comes to the Father but by me. And he said, I and the Father are one. So that's clearly a different view than what the Bible teaches about Christ. Buddhism teaches Jesus is not divine. He's sort of an enlightened teacher, maybe a moral example, but they have no real belief in a personal God in most Buddhist schools. Now, Mormonism, which will often present itself as a form of Christianity, has a whole different view. They teach Jesus is the Son of God. He was created by God the Father, but he's not equal with the Father. Jesus said, I and the Father are one, claiming equality. But they say he's not equal with the Father. And they teach that Jesus and Satan are spirit brothers, and they deny the Trinity. The Jehovah's Witnesses teach that Jesus is not God, but rather he's the archangel Michael in human form. They deny the Trinity, and they deny the bodily resurrection of Christ. Now, here's another thing. Mormons and Jehovah's Witnesses teach that they're the only way to God. And so when a Mormon says, well, I'm a Christian too, if they're honest, they would say, but we have our prophet, Joseph Smith, and we have our extra books that you don't have that are equal to the scripture, and you have to come this way if you want a relationship with God. So the reason I tell you all this is I'm looking at the litmus test of 1 John. And all of these are contrary to what John says. These are sort of like modern versions of Gnosticism. And what is John emphasizing? He's saying, listen, I want you to know God. In fact, in 1 John 5:13, he says, we wrote these things to you that believe in the name of the Son of God, so you may gnosko,

so you may know you have eternal life. You can know this for sure. He repeats it again, 1 John 2:3. By this we know that we know him. And then in 1 John 3:14, we know we have passed from death to life. So he's focusing on this and emphasizing it. It's no secret. Anyone has access to it. You don't need a secret password. You probably heard this story before, but there's a man named Stefan Thomas, a German-born programmer who lives in San Francisco. He was given over 7,000 bitcoins back in 2011 as payment for making a video that explains how cryptocurrency works. And at that time, Bitcoin was worth very little, but all of a sudden it was worth a lot more. In fact, it was worth hundreds of millions of dollars. But this individual took that Bitcoin and he put it in a digital wallet. I'm not even sure what that is exactly. But to get the money, to access the Bitcoin, you had to have the password, which he wrote down on a piece of paper and then lost it. I'm not laughing at his misfortune, but really, you have that much money in an account and you lost the password? So, and I wonder what passwords he tried. Password, that's a good password. Or the name of your pet. Oh, none of these. He couldn't remember his password. He tried 8 times to get in. He has 2 times left. And if he doesn't come up with a proper password, he will never have access to all that money. And that's sort of how it can seem in this relationship with God. You don't have the password. Here's the good news. Jesus already took care of all of these things for you. You don't have to worry about them at all. You don't need secret codes or anything else. Jesus entered your password, he paid the price, and he has given you open access to God. Point number 2, God is bigger and greater than everyone and everything else. God is bigger and God is greater than everyone and everything else. Look at 1 John 4:4. But you belong to God, my dear children. You've already won a victory over these people because, and I love this verse, greater is he that is in you than he that is in the world. Memorize that verse. Greater is he that is in you than he that is in the world. Let's say it together. Greater is he that is in you than he that is in the world. The one that's in you is Christ. The one that is in the world is Satan, or anyone or anything else that you think is a threat. Christ is greater than all of that. He's greater than Satan, greater than sin, greater than your problem. Here are 3 biblical examples of God's people overcoming their adversary. Moses at the Red Sea. Wow. He's at the brink of this massive body of water he can't get across. Behind him in hot pursuit is the Egyptian army. He's literally between a rock and a hard place. And he calls out to God. And God says, I will fight for you. You only need to be still. And the Red Sea parted. You know the story. And so all of Israel passed through the dry bed of the Red Sea, and the waters were piled up on each side. You ever been to one of those really nice aquariums, like the Monterey Aquarium? They have these giant tanks with all these exotic creatures. Imagine walking through the Red Sea going, whoa, whoa, whoa, that's cool. Get my camera, hurry. And meanwhile, Moses is going, keep walking, let's go, let's go, let's go. They get to the other side, the last Israeli gets over, and the waters close on the pursuing Egyptian army. Think of David facing Goliath. What an adversary. 9 feet, 6 inches of solid muscle. Yet David trusted in the Lord and said, you have defied the armies of Israel. And he attacked him, and Goliath was defeated. Think of the disciples on the Sea of Galilee. A violent storm hits, and they're pitching about in that little boat. And Jesus stands up and rebukes the sea and says, peace, be still. Jesus was bigger than that storm. God is bigger and God is greater than everyone and everything else.

0: such great reassurance today here on A New Beginning. Pastor Greg Laurie has been pointing out where we stand in the spiritual battle that surrounds us. And there's more to come as this message continues next time. Well, it's a great comfort to know that we're on the winning side. But it is a good time to check yourself and consider whether you really belong to the Lord. Is He really your Saviour and your Lord? If you'd like to come to the Lord now and have that sort of relationship, Pastor Greg would love to help you.
1: God is just a prayer away. You know, it doesn't take years to become a Christian. It doesn't take months. Frankly, it doesn't even take hours. It can happen so quickly. It just starts with you saying to God, I know I'm a sinner. I know that you love me. I know that you sent Jesus to die on the cross for my sin and pay for those sins and then to rise again from the dead, and I want him to come into my life. So here's my question to you. Have you done that yet? Because Jesus, who did die on that cross and rose again from the dead 3 days later, is alive and standing at the door of your life right now, and he's knocking. And he's saying, if you'll hear my voice and open the door, I will come in. Would you like your sin forgiven? Would you like to know that when you die, you will go to heaven? Do you want Christ to come into your life right now? If so, why don't you just stop whatever it is you're doing and pray this prayer with me? You could pray it out loud. You can pray it in the quietness of your own heart. But pray this prayer to God. Say, Lord Jesus, I know that I am a sinner, but I know that you are the Savior who died on the cross for my sin and rose again from the dead. I'm sorry for my sin, and I turn from it now, and I choose to follow you from this moment forward. I ask all of this in Jesus' name. Amen. Listen, if you just prayed that prayer, the Bible promises that God has heard your prayer and has answered that prayer. The Bible says that if we will confess our sin, he's faithful and just to forgive us our sin and cleanse us from all unrighteousness. So, God bless you. You've made the right decision, the decision to follow Jesus Christ.
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1: 1 Peter 3 verse 10 says, if you want to enjoy life and see many happy days, keep your tongue from speaking evil. Today we look at using your tongue the right way. Your tongue has creative power. If you doubt that, criticize someone and observe the look on their face and their response. Now try complimenting them and observe the look on their face and their response. But let's not just talk about the effect your words have on others, but the effect they have on you. The Bible says that when you use your tongue to do good, you enjoy life and see many happy days. Jesus gives us a powerful illustration of this in Mark 11 verse 23. For assuredly I say to you, whoever says to this mountain, be removed and be cast into the sea, and does not doubt in his heart, but believes that those things he says will be done, he will have whatever he says, Jesus said. Now what did Jesus mean? That you can talk about your problem, or you can talk to the great problem solver about your problem. You can complain about it, or you can pray about it. You can discuss it from a human perspective, focusing on all its complications, or discuss it from a divine perspective, focusing on God's power to change the circumstances. You can reinforce your sense of discouragement and despair by saying things like, the problem's too big and nothing can be done about it. Or you can give the problem to God and say, now to him who is able to do exceedingly abundantly above all that we ask or think, according to the power that works in us. It's Ephesians 3 verse 20. When you say that, you're not only using the creative power of God's word, you're using your tongue the right way. And that's the word for today.
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3: In this bulletin, unrest continuing in the Middle East and more details called for on the NDIS overhaul. With the details, I'm Tracy Weir. Overseas first off, and Israeli airstrikes have hit the Lebanese city of Tyre a day after Iran said it would pause attacks on Israel if Israel paused attacks on Lebanon. Israel says it is targeting Hezbollah, accusing the Iran-backed militia of breaching the ceasefire. Dr. H.A. Hellyer from the Royal United Services Institute has told the BBC all sides know that any peace is temporary.
4: The Lebanese government are in such a difficult situation. They have no leverage over the Israelis. Ceasefires are no longer a time where fires actually ceased. The Lebanese cannot withstand the Israeli onslaught.
3: At least seven people have been killed. Returning home and an inquiry into the federal government's proposed overhaul of the National Disability Insurance Scheme is underway, with over 4,000 submissions. Participants are concerned 300,000 people will be removed from the scheme or prevented from accessing it. The opposition's Melissa McIntosh says the government needs to show exactly how it plans to make the savings.
5: We do want this to be sustainable in the future. The government promised they would reduce growth by 10%, then 8%, 5%, now it's 2%. So if you're getting to 2%, show us some modelling, show us how you're going to get there, and then they'll have our support.
3: People have been given just over a fortnight to respond to the laws, which would deliver the largest ever cuts to the National Disability Insurance Scheme. Health bodies are demanding mandatory health star ratings on all packaged foods to combat the nation's worsening obesity crisis. Doctors say the current voluntary system is failing, with fewer than 40% of products displaying the nutrition guide. Public consultation has now begun, with a final decision on compulsory ratings expected by 2027. AFL great and MND campaigner Neil Danaher will be farewelled at a state funeral in Melbourne this afternoon. The service at the MCG begins at 1 and is open to the public. For those unable to attend, the service will be live streamed. NASA has announced the four American men who will be on its Artemis 3 mission to the moon. The European Space Agency is playing a large role in the mission, with an Italian among the crew.
6: Now on to our pilot, two-time flyer, ESA astronaut, the first Italian space station commander, and Italian Air Force colonel and test pilot, Luca Parmitano.
3: The mission will take place late next year. A new study is delivering an obvious message that will encourage Christian families. It concluded that the most powerful influence on whether children keep their faith into adulthood is their home. The Institute for Family Studies and Communion said the strongest discipleship program is found in Christian parents living out their faith every day. Children whose parents regularly attended church, prayed daily, talked openly about their faith and built strong family relationships were significantly more likely to remain committed Christians as adults. The UK Supreme Court has granted permission for a group of independent Christian schools to appeal against the Labor government's imposition of a 20% tax on private school fees. The schools will argue that the tax disproportionately impacts them and Christian families on modest incomes. Turning to sport, and six footballing greats have been inducted into the Australian Football Hall of Fame. Tim Evans, John Walsford, David Cantilla and Hayden Kennedy, along with Dustin Fletcher and Gary Ablett Jr. West Australian icon Bill Walker has become the game's 34th legend. That's the latest Vision National News. I'm Tracy Weir.
7: 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The eternal God is your refuge. 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Deuteronomy 3:27. 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
3: Welcome to Those Who Have Gone Before, a series that explores the lives of great Christians from our past. 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
4: When Charles Finney went to Governor New York to preach, a band of young men set themselves to oppose the work. At a prayer meeting, Father Nash, Finney's chief intercessor, stood up to address the young men. "Now mark me, young men, God will break your ranks in less than a week, either by converting some of you or by sending some of you to hell. He will do this as certainly as the Lord is my God." The following Tuesday, the leader of the band came to Finney in great distress. He then gave himself to Christ. Before the week was out, nearly all the young men were converted. Lyman Beecher, the father of Harriet Beecher Stowe, took aggressive opposition to Finney's meetings. He and other prominent ministries accused Finney of whipping crowds into emotional frenzies in order to manipulate them. His meetings ran unreasonable hours, his prayers were irreverent, and his language was coarse. The opposition just seemed to add fuel to the winds of revival. Lyman Beecher later reversed himself when Finney conducted revival in Rochester, New York, when 100,000 people came to Christ and began attending churches. Beecher called the revival the greatest work of God and the greatest revival of religion that the world has ever seen. It was recorded that as many as 85% of Charles Finney's converts remained years later. This rate of retention, to my knowledge, has never been equaled by any other evangelist. Perhaps the main reason why Finney has been called America's most successful evangelist.
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0: While on vacation with his family one Sunday morning, Mike Arena received an email that would change the course of his life.
1: That Sunday morning, I got an email from Dad, just like dozens of previous emails about the ministry and that they still needed people. That one just hit differently.
0: That email led to Mike becoming a full-time missionary in Alaska. That's a unique calling. But Mike understands how important it is to share the good news of Jesus' gospel message. As Billy Graham explains,
2: the gospel provides the only satisfaction in the universe for man's spiritual nature. The gospel recognizes the tremendous fact of sin and proposes an adequate remedy. Jesus Christ knew that the gospel and the gospel alone would solve the problems and ills of the world.
0: The gospel of Jesus Christ is good news for everyone. 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We're the Billy Graham Evangelistic Association.
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6: In stories making news, Israeli airstrikes have hit the Lebanese city of Tyre a day after Iran said it would pause attacks on Israel if Israel paused attacks on Lebanon. Israel says it's targeting Hezbollah, accusing the Iran-backed militia of breaching the ceasefire. AFL great and MND campaigner Neil Danaher will be farewelled at a state funeral in Melbourne this afternoon. The service at the MCG begins at 1 and is open to the public. For those unable to attend, the service will be live streamed. An inquiry into the federal government's proposed overhaul of the National Disability Insurance Scheme is underway with over 4,000 submissions. Participants are concerned 300,000 people will be removed from the scheme or prevented from accessing it. Sport and Justin McInerney's breakout AFL season with Sydney has been derailed by a hamstring injury. The Swans have ruled him out for 8 to 10 weeks. That's the news and sport headlines. I'm Tracy Weir. More details on these stories in bulletins throughout the day.

It was pretty early in the recording album process. We're still trying to figure out what are we waiting for is ultimately going to be. And Luke walked in the studio and says, I want to write a song about Dad. And I said, no. I said, but I would enjoy writing a song about Mum. Like, that seems sweet. We sat down that day, and ultimately what came out was this song, Unsung Hero. And the ultimate irony of it was the verse that I sing in the song is the verse about Dad, and the verse that Luke sings is the verse about Mum. But nonetheless, this to me is a song, and to us is a song for any caretaker while you were young, any grandparent that raised you, any parent, biologically, foster, step, or anywhere in between. Those that have sacrificed so much for us, this is a song and an attempt to honor them and show a little gratitude for the great sacrifice that they made to raise us.

0: Hello, this is David Evans from Heart and Soul, the music of the church throughout the ages. Each Sunday from 5 a.m. for inspirational hymns and songs and a timely word for your day. 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

0: Back to Genesis with Dr. John Morris, scientist and author with the Institute for Creation Research. Dr. Morris, does natural selection occur today?
1: Chris, God created each basic category of life with a built-in adaptability to various conditions. Natural selection can choose from the variety which best fits an environment. But note that this is not evolution. It's merely selection of genes which already exist. Nothing new has evolved. Recently, a population of island lizards was introduced onto a new island. In 20 years, they had adapted, and their average leg length was shorter. Evolutionists crowed that this was a great evolutionary advancement, but big deal. Natural selection had occurred, but not evolution. Natural selection is not a creative process. Creation, now that did occur by the supernatural powers of God, back in Genesis.
0: For more information on science from a Christian perspective, visit us on the web at www.icr.org.
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2: In this bulletin, a US helicopter hit in the Strait of Hormuz and calls to change the hex debt scheme. With more, I'm Jaden James. The US president says he will have to respond as he accused Iran of shooting down an American helicopter in the Strait of Hormuz. National security expert Glenn Ignazio has told Channel 9 the response may be guided by investigations of what actually caused the crash.
3: In the cockpit, we have a lot of sensors that'll tell you if an infrared missile or radar missile is coming at you. So the idea that a drone hit, it is very interesting how this played out. So that, I think, is going to have also an impact on how President Trump decides on responding.
2: Two pilots have been rescued and escaped uninjured after the Apache helicopter crashed. Back home, Neil Danaher will be farewelled and honoured at a state funeral at the MCG this afternoon. Tens of thousands of family, friends and fans will gather to say goodbye and thank you to the 2025 Australian of the Year. The service begins from 1 p.m. The man who designed the HECS debt scheme says how much students pay should be linked to future earning capacity. Gabriel Hodson explains.
4: 5 years after a rehash of the Higher Education Contribution Scheme, the cost of a regular three-year arts degree has more than doubled to $52,000. At the same time, teaching, mathematics and nursing degrees have dropped. Now the man who designed the scheme in the 1980s has told the Financial Review it should return to being linked to the potential income students are expected to earn over their lifetime. ANU's Bruce Chapman says setting prices to influence student choice doesn't work. He says HECS should be reset in a way that puts the prices of the cheapest and costliest courses closer together, but doesn't affect taxpayers.
2: Gabriel Hodson reporting. An opening date for passengers at the Western Sydney Airport has been confirmed. Jetstar will operate the site's first commercial passenger flight to the Gold Coast on the 25th of October. The airport is scheduled to begin freight operations towards the end of next month. A report shows 68% of emergency department patients in New South Wales started treatment on time in the first quarter of this year. The Bureau of Health Information says that is relatively stable when compared with the same 3 months in 2025. The study also shows about 4,000 patients waiting for elective surgery had waited longer than recommended. Leading artificial intelligence systems show consistent bias on questions about religion and ethics, according to a new study. The Consortium for Evaluation of Faith and Ethics in AI tested 14 large language models from major players like OpenAI, Google, and Anthropic. It found that nearly every model failed to include religious perspectives in moral and ethical discussions. Researchers identified clear and consistent biases in giving guidance about religion conversion, while systematically encouraging movement towards some faiths and away from others. An American missionary doctor has recovered after being infected with the Ebola virus during an outbreak in the Democratic Republic of the Congo. Dr. Peter Stafford and his family have been released from hospital isolation in Germany, more than 2 weeks after he contracted a rare strain of the virus. In the NRL, Dolphin star Trey Fuller has signed a contract extension through to the end of next year. The fullback has made 19 appearances for the Queensland team. The 29-year-old says his family influenced his decision to stay in Redcliffe.
5: I've got a missus that's due next month, so yeah, just to stick around until she's had baby and just until that stage is over, so the baby stage.
2: The Dolphins play the Roosters on Friday night. And Serena Williams rolled back the clock, winning her first doubles match at Queen's in her comeback to tennis after 1,375 days away from the sport. That's the latest Vision National News. I'm Jaden James.
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1: Hey, this is Zach from Citizens. I'm a dad of 4, and I remember when our oldest daughter, when she was a bit younger, when we were finishing up parties or leaving a friend's house, she would always be so sad, and it was as if we were crushing her dreams. And we'd have to explain to her that even the best things eventually come to an end. And it was always this sweet moment to just say, think of your best day with your friends and just imagine that somehow God is even better than those best days. And that's really what Everything and More is all about. It's about the fact that just when we think we know God, we discover that there's so much more to who God is. That there's just these moments in our lives that keep showing us that God is bigger and more grand than we could have ever even imagined. And so unlike the parties and the best days that do end, God is infinite and there are no edges. And we've been invited to search and know more of who God is. And we hope Everything and More would inspire you to do that.

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0: After winning the Super Bowl as both a player and a coach, Tony Dungy knows the meaning of fame and success. But even with those accomplishments, he chose a different purpose in life.
1: 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That has to be my life mission.
0: Tony has made it his life's mission to point people to Jesus Christ because he's the only source of true happiness and peace. 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
5: In stories making news, Donald Trump is accusing Iran of shooting down a US Apache helicopter patrolling the Strait of Hormuz. The two pilots weren't injured in the incident and were rescued by a drone boat. The US president has taken to social media to vow his country will respond to what he's described as an attack. The Federal Employment Minister is considering lifting the mandatory retirement age of Fair Work Commission staff from 65 to 70. The Workplace Tribunal is facing an unprecedented workload. An opening date for passengers at the Western Sydney Airport has been confirmed. Jetstar will operate the site's first commercial passenger flight to the Gold Coast on the 25th of October. The airport is scheduled to begin freight operations towards the end of next month. And six footballing greats have been inducted into the Australian Football Hall of Fame. Tim Evans, John Worsfold, David Cantilla, Hayden Kennedy, Dustin Fletcher and Gary Ablett Jr. West Australian icon Bill Walker has become the game's 34th legend. I'm Jaden James, and those are the latest news and sport headlines.
6: 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Here's some pain medicine. Let's go!

0: 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Joy will fall like rain when you speak life with the things you
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Mothers Union is inviting you to come and celebrate our 150-year anniversary. The 150-year birthday of Mothers Union will be held at Holy Trinity Church, Rochester, on Monday the 15th of June at 10:30. We will be thanking God for his provision and celebrating all that Mothers Union has done and continues to do in Bendigo. Our guest speaker is Archdeacon Tracy Woolsley. You may know her from her various ministries across Bendigo. We will finish the celebrations with lunch, so book your place with Jenny on 5448 3912.

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1: In this bulletin, tensions between the US and Iran escalating, and thousands to pay their respects to a former Australian of the Year. With more, I'm Jaden James. The US has begun massive strikes on Iran in retaliation for the shooting down of an American Apache helicopter. Reid Butler has the details.
2: The two American pilots were rescued and they're safe, but this has pushed the already fragile situation in the Middle East to the brink. Only yesterday, Donald Trump was saying he was just 2 days away from a powerful deal to end the war with Iran. Now there's the threat of more military action. He wrote on social media, "The Iranians shot down one of our highly sophisticated Apache helicopters. The United States must of necessity respond to this attack." Now we know it was an Iranian drone that brought down the chopper. It is unclear whether this was deliberate or not. Reid Butler, Los Angeles.
1: Back home, Neil Danaher's family says this afternoon's state funeral at the MCG is not the end of his fight against MND. Tens of thousands of family, friends and fans will gather to say goodbye and thank you to the 2025 Australian of the Year. Daughter Lauren says the support they've received over the past week has been overwhelming.
3: And that's really helped us over the last week. But I think, you know, Dad was just one person that has died from MND, and there's so many people out there.
1: The state funeral service will be open to the public and will also be live streamed. The New South Wales Health Minister says he is furious on behalf of patients stuck in hospital beds while waiting on Commonwealth funding. About 1,300 people are now in the state's hospitals still waiting for either aged care or NDIS support. The state government is launching its own strategy to minimise the effects of bed block, but Ryan Parks says he will keep pushing for change from his colleagues in Canberra.
4: For that number, 1,300, to go up further would have real catastrophic impacts on our state's hospitals, and that's not fair on our patients and it's not fair on our staff. And I'm not asking the Commonwealth to run our emergency departments. That's my accountability. That's what I'm responsible for.
1: The number of stranded patients in New South Wales hospital beds has increased by 46% over the past year. The Australian Services Union is seeking an up to 35% pay rise for 300,000 community and disability workers. The ASU will file the claim in the Fair Work Commission today. The 2026 Australian Christian Teacher of the Year is Sam Waldron from the Bayside Christian College in the southern outskirts of Melbourne. He recently received his award at the Christian Schools Australian National Policy Forum Gala Dinner at Parliament House in Canberra. Sam told Vision Radio he was nominated by some of his students.
5: Oh, it's very humbling. It's been a wonderful experience because it's allowed me to encourage so many people in my life. I teach wonderful students who put me forward for this award, and it's been fantastic to encourage them that the students are a big part of how we teach, and they inspire us to not only become a better teacher, but to hear the voice of our Lord and to seek Him in all things.
1: Sam said it was very special to know that his students believed he was worthy of such an honour. In sport, the AFL's footy boss concedes there was a lot of debate surrounding whether the league should suspend Billy Frampton for his tackle that left Brodie Meyercheck with a fractured neck. Collingwood is weighing up challenging the three-match ban. Greg Swan telling Fox Footy it was hard to grade.
6: Brodie goes in with his head down, so and the initial
7: it's
6: part
7: sort of slipped. And,
6: yeah, that's right. And the initial part of the tackle is fine. It's probably just at the end there where the driving and that, you know, we always come back to that duty of care. Brodie slips. Oh, there's no doubt that Billy, you know, didn't mean to. It didn't end up where he thought it would end up.
1: Meantime, Geelong star Tom Stewart has been ruled out of Friday night's clash against Gold Coast following a concussion. That's the latest Vision National News. I'm Jaden James.
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5: Welcome to Those Who Have Gone Before, a series that explores the lives of great Christians from our past. 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
6: Charles Finney, often referred to as America's most successful evangelist, was criticized by traditional church pastors for his preaching. It was not eloquent as they practiced. Rather, he delivered his sermons as if he were talking to one person in a parlor. One person said, "I have been to Mr. Finney's meetings. He don't preach. He only explains what other people preach." Finney said that for 12 years of his ministry, he never wrote a sermon. He never wrote anything down. Rather, he spent extended hours in prayer and was filled up with God and with what God was telling him. When he preached, the content poured out of him as fast as he could talk. Much of Finney's ministry was in the towns of Upper New York. Most of them had never had a religious meeting in their town. He was once asked by a quiet, pious man to come to his town to preach. When he got to the schoolhouse, it was crammed to capacity. God gave him the scripture from the story of Sodom, where God told Abraham to leave the city because he was going to destroy it. As he preached, he noticed the crowd was getting very angry. Then the Spirit of God fell, and people began falling from their seats, wailing and crying under the conviction of sin. He had only then to lead them to Christ. Afterward, he learned the name of the town was Sodom, and the name of the man who had invited him to preach was Lot.
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0: This week's scripture comes from Exodus 23, verse 12. 6 days do your work, but on the seventh do not work, so that your ox and your donkey may rest, and so that the slave born in your household and the foreigner living among you may be refreshed. We are no longer having slaves, but the theology behind this comment still applies. When God created us as his image bearers, we were given a mandate to steward the world. Sin has made us exploit the world and not care for it as we should. One of the ways which we can be a blessing to our family and society around us is to ensure that everyone has the benefit of rest from their labours and fair wages for their work. But there are many other ways we can be good stewards in our world. It is in no accident that many of our animal charities have Christian origins, for the care of animals is also part of our human responsibility. I wonder, how could you express God's care for the world? How could you express care for God's creation? How could you express care for God's people? Let's pray. Loving Lord, we bring for you the situation in the Democratic Republic of Congo and pray that will be an end to persecution and the instability that that brings. We pray for the Mothers Union members in Kinshasa and Kisangani as they support their communities. Help them to stand firm in their faith in you in the midst of conflict and provide practical and pastoral care to the many who are victims there. May they know that the Lord is their shepherd who cares for them. Lord of all, we pray for us and our churches here in Bendigo. May we reach out and show your love to our communities and the creation wherever we are. In Jesus' name we pray. Amen.
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4: In stories making news, a heavy police presence is expected outside a Midland venue where One Nation leader Pauline Hanson will address hundreds of West Australians. The event sold out in 28 hours, with 300 tickets purchased. The New South Wales Health Minister says he is furious over an ongoing bed block issue in the state's hospitals. About 1,300 patients are taking up a bed while they wait for Commonwealth support through aged care or the NDIS. Experts claim Bunnings and Harvey Norman killed barbecues galore. The Aussie icon will close 62 stores nationwide as early as next week, resulting in 500 job losses. Several homes and vehicles have been set alight in Belfast as large protests erupt over a violent attack in the city. A Sudanese national has been charged with attempted murder over the incident. And Nick Kyrgios has returned to the ATP tennis tour in emphatic fashion. He's defeated 8th seed Kuratin Mutet in two sets at the Stuttgart Open. I'm Jaden James, and those are the latest news and sport headlines.

Look At What Grace Can Do is a song that's about my story. You know, we all need God's grace. We always do. It's always working in us who know Jesus. But there was a recent time in my life over a few years when I was just really making a mess of things. There was sin in my life. I was selfish, making poor decisions. It's just a mess. And in a lot of ways, I'm still coming out of that season. But I can't even tell you how powerfully God met me at my lowest point when I thought so many things were just over. I can't tell you how loved I felt by him as he picked me up and rearranged all the pieces of my life. I feel new, and I know it's all because of his grace. Whatever mess I've made, whatever mess you've made, his grace is greater. It's what Jesus loves to do. That's the gospel. There's really good news that Jesus redeems broken things and broken people, and there's no limit to what his grace can do to turn things around. So this song just came from me sitting at a piano and looking back and weeping and worshiping. There's no feeling like realizing the grace of God in your life and being amazed by it. It's probably why we love that hymn so much.

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0: 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And now, here's our Creation Moments host, Ian Taylor.
1: On previous Creation Moments, we have talked about some of the wonderful designs which help make the giraffe possible. The giraffe has a strong heart to pump blood all the way up to its head, and strong arteries to withstand the high blood pressure needed to carry the blood to its head. We have also talked about the giraffe's so-called wonder net, which is a network of blood vessels which help to stabilize pressure in the giraffe's head even when it raises and lowers its head. But modern science continues to uncover new engineering wonders which enable the giraffe to keep blood flowing evenly to its brain and to keep blood from pooling in its legs. Researchers have discovered that giraffes, unlike human beings, have a valve in the jugular vein. But these valves work in the wrong direction to help blood stay in the head. Instead, they close when a giraffe lowers its head, preventing used blood from backing up into the brain. How does a giraffe, who stays on its feet all day, keep blood from pooling in its legs? Scientists have found that the skin on a giraffe's legs is very tight-fitting. When a giraffe walks, its muscle movement within that tight skin actually helps pump used blood out of the legs. If life owes its very existence to chance and genetic mistakes, why, there would be no giraffes today. But what a wonder of God's design these stately creatures really are.
2: If you'd like to read more about creation science and biblical worldview issues, visit creationmoments.com for weekly blog posts, articles, and answers to frequently asked questions.
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1: In this bulletin, Anthony Albanese concerned by latest US strikes on Iran and protests erupt in Belfast. With more, I'm Jaden James. Australia's Prime Minister says he is very worried by the United States' latest strikes on Iran. The US says it has launched the attacks following the downing of an army helicopter over the Strait of Hormuz. The two pilots aboard the Apache aircraft weren't injured in the incident. Anthony Albanese has told the ABC Australia wants to see a de-escalation.
2: We're very worried both about the human impact, of course, that comes with war, but also the economic impact that is having a massive effect on the global economy.
1: The US strikes come just hours after Donald Trump said a peace deal with Iran was close. One Nation officials are questioning the mixed